0: unreviewable authority to end the program. There are approximately a million people from a dozen countries who've been designated with TPS following natural disasters, armed conflicts, or other extraordinary conditions. They've been vetted and allowed to live and work legally in the U.S. since they cannot return safely to their home countries. Vanessa Romo, NPR News.
1: The Trump administration had already ended temporary protected status for Venezuelans. Adelise Ferro, the executive director of Venezuelan American Caucus, says yesterday's deadly earthquakes near Caracas underscores why Venezuelans need TPS from the American government.
2: We have been fighting for Venezuelan TPS for more than a year now. If there is a reason for TPS to be created and passed in Congress, it's for this. If they didn't believe us when we told them that it was not safe to go back to Venezuela for political persecution, criminality, et cetera, then they have to admit that they're going to believe us when we tell them that Venezuelans cannot go back to this Venezuela.
1: Federal judges blocked parts of President Trump's executive order that restricts voting by mail. The ruling applies to 23 mainly Democratic-led states and D.C. that challenged the order. NPR's Hansilo Wong reports.
3: A key part of President Trump's order from March calls for the U.S. Postal Service to come up with lists of eligible voters and deliver mail-in ballots only to people on those lists. USPS has financial support of NPR. U.S. District Judge Indira Tulwani in Boston found that Trump's order exceeds his authority under the Constitution, which gives power to state legislatures and Congress, not the president, to set federal election rules. So far, the order has not directly affected mail-in voting for this year's elections, but the judge's ruling sets up an expected appeal by the Trump administration. In similar lawsuits based in Washington, D.C., Democrats are appealing a decision by another federal judge who last month refused to put out an emergency order that would block parts of Trump's election order because the Trump administration had not carried them out yet. Hansilo Wong, NPR News.
1: And the World Cup has reached its midpoint with 54 matches completed and 50 to go before the final in New Jersey. The U.S. faces off against Turkey tonight, but all three hosts, the U.S., Mexico, and Canada, have already qualified for the knockout round. You're listening to NPR News from Washington. Ukraine's President Volodymyr Zelensky says Russia is moving air defenses to protect key targets like Moscow and as Ukrainian drones hit deep inside the country. Ukraine's aerial campaign has disrupted Russian supply lines and caused fuel shortages. Zelensky says this shift could leave other Russian areas vulnerable to Ukraine's long-range drones. Apple is raising prices amid a shortage of computer memory chips. NPR's John Ruich reports.
4: Apple quietly boosted prices on its website for a range of products, including MacBooks and iPads. In many cases, prices went up around 15 to 20%. So, for instance, a 14-inch MacBook Pro that cost $1,699 yesterday, according to archived web pages, now starts at $1,999. Apple TV 4K is now $199 instead of $129. For Apple's most popular product, the iPhone, it kept prices flat. The rapid expansion of AI data centers has created a surge in demand for memory and storage, leading to a spike in chip prices. Apple says that's created an unprecedented challenge for the entire consumer electronics industry. Apple says it shielded customers for a while, but the cost of memory chips has reached a point where it needs to start raising prices. Several other major players have already done so. John Ruich, NPR News.
1: Apple's a financial supporter of NPR. Shiite Muslims around the world are marking Ashura, a holy day symbolizing sacrifice that holds special significance for many after months of war in Iran and Lebanon. Ashura commemorates the martyrdom of Imam Hussein, grandson of the Prophet Muhammad. The event cemented the schism between Sunni and Shiite Islam. This is NPR News.
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6: 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Good afternoon, everybody. We'll go ahead and take a look at our current conditions and get request hour started. Barrow is cloudy, 35 degrees, northwest winds at 12, 26 degrees, the wind chill. Kivalina's got clear skies, 43 degrees, southwest winds at 3. Here in Kotzebue, we're partly cloudy, 45 degrees, west winds at 12. Point Hope is cloudy, 37 degrees, north winds at 23, 25 degrees, the wind chill. Red Dog, no report on the skies, 64 degrees, west winds at 7. Selawik's got clear skies, 68 degrees, west winds at 12, gusting to 16. Shishmaref's got fog, 39 degrees, northwest winds at 9, 32 degrees the wind chill, 6-mile visibility. Unalakleet is clear, 64 degrees, northwest winds at 9. Golovin is clear, 65 degrees, variable winds at 3. Koyuk mostly clear, 68 degrees, south winds at 4. Kayana is clear, 71 degrees, west winds at 10, gusting to 17. Buckland is clear, 69 degrees, north winds at 10. Deering is clear, 53 degrees, northwest winds at 6. Norvik is clear, 67 degrees, west winds at 11. No tack, no report on the skies, 69 degrees, west winds at 9. Shungnak is clear, 74 degrees, variable winds at 3. White Mountain is clear, 72 degrees, southwest winds at 7. And Shaktulik has got thunderstorms, 63 degrees, west winds at 7. Once again here in Kotzebue, we've got partly cloudy skies, 45 degrees, west winds at 12. Relative humidity is at 82%. Barometric pressure is 29.84 and falling. We have 8-mile visibility. Time now is 4:08. We'll go ahead and get request hour started. If you would like to get on the air, wish somebody happy birthday or happy anniversary, give us a call, 442-3434. 420 will be the messages.

will hold its next meeting in Kotzebue at the Youth Center, 946 Wanda Street, Monday, June 29th at 12:30. Public testimony is scheduled for 12:45. The commission's agenda primarily consists of three things. The first will be a discussion of the commission's legislative priorities for 2027. The second item will be discussing an analysis undertaken by the University of Alaska Anchorage's Institute for Social and Economic Research of a statewide discrimination survey. And the third point on the agenda will be the Commission's contribution to the Regulatory Reform Initiative from Governor Dunleavy's Administrative Order 360. Assembly President Craig McConnell and Mayor Dicky Moto Sr. have scheduled the following meetings of the Northwest Arctic Borough Assembly in the Assembly Chambers here in Kotzebue. Monday, June 29th at 1 p.m. will be the BAF work session. Tuesday, June 30th at 9 a.m. will be the regular Assembly meeting. The call-in number is 1-800-309-2350 and the access code 681-6362-pound. If you have any questions, you can call the Borough Clerk's Office, 442-2500. And Kookbuck River Grayling Presentation and Fisheries Community Meeting, Monday, June 29th, 7 to 9 p.m. at the Point Hope Cultural Center. Fish scientist Dr. Kevin Fraley will give a slideshow and a presentation of results on a study of Kookbuck River Grayling. After the presentation, community members wishing to speak on or discuss any topics relating to fish, natural resources, or local observations are welcome to take the floor for a community forum. And next Friday, July 3rd, closures that we have so far, KOTZ will be on automation and the Native Village of Kotzebue. Everybody will resume normal business hours on Monday, July 6th. That'll do it for the messages. If you would like to get on the air, give us a call, 442-3434. Wish somebody happy birthday or happy anniversary. The time now is 425, coming up 430. We'll go ahead and take a look at the extended weather.

Joseph Brantley with Consider the Lilies. The time now is 4:31. We'll go ahead and take a look at the extended weather forecast. For the Baldwin Peninsula, Kotzebue, these are all updated as of 4:01 this afternoon. For tonight, partly cloudy, lows around 40, west winds to 15 miles per hour. For tomorrow, partly sunny, highs in the mid-50s, west winds to 15 miles per hour. For the western Arctic coast, including Point Hope, Point Lay, and Cape Lisburn, tonight mostly cloudy, lows in the mid-30s, north winds to 20 miles per hour. For tomorrow, mostly cloudy, highs around 40, north winds to 20 miles per hour. For the Notak Valley, including Notak and Red Dog Mine, tonight partly cloudy, lows in the mid-40s, northwest winds to 10 miles per hour. Tomorrow sunny, highs around 70, northwest winds to 10 miles per hour. For Kivalina and Red Dog Dock, tonight mostly cloudy, lows in the mid-30s, northwest winds to 15 miles per hour. For tomorrow partly sunny, highs around 50, northwest winds to 15 miles per hour. For the Lower Kobuk Valley, which includes Norvik, Kayana, and Selawik, tonight mostly clear, lows in the mid-40s, west winds to 15 miles per hour. For tomorrow, mostly sunny, highs around 70, west winds to 15 miles per hour. For the Northern Seward Peninsula, including Buckland and Deering, tonight partly cloudy, lows in the mid-30s, northwest winds to 15 miles per hour. For tomorrow, mostly sunny, highs around 60, northwest winds to 15 miles per hour, Deering highs around 50. For the Upper Kobuk Valleys, including Ambler, Shungnak, and Kobuk, tonight mostly clear, lows around 50, west winds to 10 miles per hour. For tomorrow, sunny, highs in the mid-70s, light winds. For the southern Chukchi Sea coast, including Shishmaref and Diomede, tonight mostly cloudy, lows around 40, northwest winds to 10 miles per hour. Diomede north winds to 20 miles per hour. For tomorrow mostly cloudy, highs in the mid-40s, north winds to 10 miles per hour. Diomede north winds to 25 miles per hour. Once again for Baldwin Peninsula, Kotzebue, tonight partly cloudy, lows around 40, west winds to 15 miles per hour. For tomorrow, partly sunny, highs in the mid-50s, west winds to 15 miles per hour. The current conditions for Kotzebue, we've got partly cloudy skies, 45 degrees, west winds at 12. Relative humidity is at 82%. Barometric pressure is holding steady right now, 29.84, and we've got 8-mile visibility. Our next high tide is going to be at 5:08. So here in about a half an hour, it's going to be a 0.3 foot high tide, and then low tide this evening, 11:40, 0.1 foot low tide. That'll do it for the weather forecast and current conditions. We're continuing request hour until 5 o'clock. If you'd like to get on the air, wish somebody happy birthday or happy anniversary, give us a call, 442-3434. 5 o'clock will be Alaska News Nightly, and 6 o'clock or thereabouts will be the OTZ telephone annual meeting that will be covered live on the air.

0: And that's all for this edition of Alaska News Nightly. 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Weird reports tonight from Liz Ruskin in Washington, D.C., Ava White in Anchorage, Alex Solomon in Juneau, Desiree Hagen in Kotzebue, Lauren Salemo in Sitka, Avery L. Felton Haynes, and Baze Hohen in Petersburg. 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Our audio engineer is Crystal Hyde. Kirsten Dobroth is our producer. And I'm Wesley Early. Good night.
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2: 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Baldwin Peninsula. Forecast Kotzebue. Tonight, partly cloudy, low around 40, west winds to 15 miles per hour. Northern Seward Peninsula, forecast Buckland, tonight partly cloudy, lows in the mid-30s, northwest winds to 15 miles per hour. Upper Kobuk Valley, Ambler, tonight mostly clear, lows around 50, west winds to 10 miles per hour. Southern Chukchi Sea Coast, forecast Shishmaref, tonight mostly cloudy, lows around 40, northwest winds to 10 miles per hour. Western Arctic Coast, forecast Point Hope, tonight mostly cloudy, lows in the mid-30s, northwest winds to 20 miles per hour. Current conditions, Kotzebue, fog, 43 degrees, west winds 11. Point Hope, cloudy, 39 degrees, north winds 22. Selwick, clear, 69 degrees, west winds 12. Gusting 18. Shishmaref, fog, 39 degrees, northwest winds 12. 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

I was on the outskirts of a little southern town, trying to reach my destination before the sun went down. The old CB was blaring away on Channel 19 when there came a little boy's voice on the radio line. And he said, "Breaker 19, is anyone there? Come on back, truckers, and talk to Teddy Bear." Well, I keyed the mic and I said, "You got it, Teddy Bear." And the little boy's voice came back on the air. "Appreciate the break. Who we got on that end?" I told him my handle and then he began. "Now, I'm not supposed to bother you fellas out there. Mom says you're busy and for me to stay off there. But you see, I get lonely and it helps to talk. 'Cause that's about all I can do. I'm crippled and I can't walk." I came back and told him to fire up that mic, and I'd talk to him as long as he liked. "This was my dad's radio," the little boy said, "but I guess it's mine and Mom's now, 'cause my daddy's dead. Dad had a wreck about a month ago. He was trying to get home in a blinding snow. Mom has to work now to make ends meet, and I'm not much help with my two crippled feet. She says not to worry, that we'll make it all right. But I hear her crying sometimes late at night. You know, there's one thing I want more than anything else to see. Oh, I know you guys are too busy to bother with me. But you see, my dad used to take me for rides when he was home. But I guess that's all over now since my daddy's gone." Not one breaker came on the old CB as that little crippled boy talked with me. I tried hard to swallow a lump that just wouldn't stay down as I thought about my boy back in Greenville town. Dad was going to take Mom and me with him later on this year. Well, I remember him saying, "Someday this old truck will be yours, Teddy Bear. But I know I'll never get to ride an 18-wheeler again. But this old base will keep me in touch with all my trucker friends. Teddy Bear's going to back on out now and leave you alone, 'cause it's about time for Mom to come home. But you give me a shout when you're passing through, and I'll sure be happy to come back to you." Well, I came back and I said, "Before you go, 1010, what's your home 20, little CB friend?" Well, he gave me his address and I didn't once hesitate, 'cause this hot load of freight is just gonna have to wait. I turned that truck around on a dime and headed straight for Jackson Street, 229. And as I rounded the corner, oh, I got one heck of a shock. 18-wheelers were lined up for three city blocks. Well, I guess every driver for miles around had caught Teddy Bear's call. And that little crippled boy was having a ball. For as fast as one driver would carry him in, another would carry him to his truck and take off again. Well, you better believe I took my turn at riding Teddy Bear. And then I carried him back in and put him down in his chair. And buddy, if I never live to see happiness again, I want you to know I saw it that day in the face of that little man. We took up a collection for him before his mama got home, and each driver said goodbye, and then they were all gone. He shook my hand with a mile-long grin and said, "So long, Tucker. I'll catch you again." Yeah, I hit that interstate with tears in my eyes. And I turned on the radio and I got another surprise. "Breaker 19," came a voice on the air. "Just one word of thanks from Mama Teddy Bear. We wish each and every one a special prayer for you, 'cause you just made my little boy's dream come true. I'll sign off now before I start to cry. May God ride with you. 10-4. 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
1: Here we go now.
0: Red Solo Cup, you're more than just plastic. 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
2: No.
0: You're my friend.
2: Friend.
0: Yeah.
2: Lifelong.
0: Thank you for being my friend.

Good evening. This is Madeline. 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The time is 5:54. Coming up, 6 p.m. OTZ meeting on KOTZ.

Yes. Good evening. 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We'll give it to Pierre with your OTZ meeting. Okay. You're welcome.

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And everybody knew you didn't give no lip to Big John.

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And if you spoke at all, you just said hi to Big John. Somebody said he came from New Orleans, where he got in a fight over a Cajun queen, and a crashing blow from a huge right hand sent a Louisiana fella to the promised land.

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Now there's only one left down there to save Big John. With Jackson timbers, they started back down. Then came that rumble way down in the ground. 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
1: Madeline, we're here at the OTZ annual meeting 2026 here at the multipurpose room at the school.
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1: The OTZ meeting will be starting in a few minutes. They're getting all the board members up there and people are getting their food. And it should be an interesting meeting. There's lots of stuff going on with OTZ. Board members are getting up there and they're doing their hugs and everything, shaking of hands. People are eating. So Marie Green is the board president, I think, if I remember right. Eunice Hadley, Harold Lambert, Billy Lee. They're all getting up there and getting things ready to do a meeting. So if you'll be a little patient here, folks, it should be starting in any minute. 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
2: Privilege for me to be on the board of OTZ Telephone Co-op. It is now 6:18, and I'll go ahead and call the annual meeting, 2026 annual meeting, to order. Thank you so much for joining us. I know it's busy season for everyone. Grateful that our village board members made it in, and we're real happy to be joining you this evening. And thank you again. Continue to get the food that you are enjoying. The team out there is doing an awesome job for us. All right, at this time I'll ask Judy if she could do the invocation for us, please. Judy, do we have extra mic? No, okay.
3: Deku, for coming. Deku, let's bow our heads in prayer. Deku, Heavenly Father, for this evening, Lord, we just give thanks, Almighty God, because you took care of us and you took care of each one that is here tonight. Deku, you just be in the midst of us, and we just thank you and praise you that we could gather in your name. Bless each one this evening. In Jesus' name, amen.
2: Very much. Thank you very much, Judy. Really appreciate it. All right, I'm happy to announce we do have a quorum, thanks to the proxies that we've received. We've received around 52, and then we have, my last count was almost 30 that have signed in. So we do have a quorum to be able to proceed with our annual meeting. So we'll move on to the approval of the agenda. We have the welcome, the early bird drawing, and election of three directors, District 4 for NOTAC, Kivalina, and Red Dog. We have District 6 for Kotzebue, District 7 for Kotzebue, and then our CEO will be presenting the progress report on behalf of all of us. We're consolidating it this year, and then we'll go to member comments and questions, and we'll have the election results thereafter. The final drawings and closing prayer or benediction and adjournment. So we have before us the approval of the agenda. What's the wish of the membership? Motion is in order to approve the agenda as presented. Thank you. State your name, please. Thank you, Matt. Billy, and Billy seconds it. Thank you very much, Billy and Matt. Any objections to approving the agenda as presented? Any objections? All right, hearing none. We'll go on to the welcome. Thank you very much, members that have joined us this evening. And my understanding is we are on KOTZ Radio. thumbs up. So at this time, I not only want to welcome the ones that are present with us this evening here in the cafeteria of the June Nelson Elementary or Middle School, and want to express our appreciation to the ones that are listening on KOTZ Radio. Thank you, KOTZ, for being here with us to allow our memberships in each of the villages to be able to join us via KOTZ Radio. So we welcome you and thank you so much for, again, taking the time. We especially want to thank the team that we have here. We're very fortunate this past year and since all each one of them have joined us under the umbrella of OTZ Telephone Co-op. I wanted the membership to know that we truly are blessed to have such a strong, dedicated team that's working for us. We have our CEO and the team that works with him. And then, of course, we have the dedication and the commitment from the board of directors. So just want to extend that. And during the challenges that we've had over this past year, we've made some pretty strong relationships with our partners that we have. And it's always wonderful to be able to work with ones that have the expertise to join us, to allow us to make the decisions within our bylaws, and of course, within the Robert's Rules of Order, within our policies, within the regulations that we're required to follow. Very happy that we have some of our partners with us this evening. I'll leave that up to Kelly to do the introductions. Just grateful that they have joined us and joining us this evening for the 2026 annual meeting. Thank you very much. Do I call you, Cindy, to do the early birds?

0: No. So I'll do board introductions while they're getting ready for the early bird drawings. And very happy that we also have prizes for the proxies that were mailed in. Thank you. I know we've had some challenges in some of our villages with the post office services. So thank you for the ones that have taken the time to mail their ballots. We have here with us this evening our board of directors, and right up front I'll say two are excused. Chester Ballot, representing Kotzebue District, he had a loved one pass away, so him and some of his family members went down to Yakutat to join the family there, so he's excused for this annual meeting. And then we have Carol Wesley from NOTAC, she's also excused. And Carol, if you're listening to KOTZ Radio, thank you. We continue to pray for your well-being and your health. Thank you for all the services you provided to us throughout this year. Thank you, Carol. And, of course, we have ones that are with us in person. I'll start off with Billy Lee. As usual, he's volunteering right away. Billy is the vice chair of the OTZ Board of Directors. And we also have Harold. He's the secretary treasurer for the Board of Directors. Billy is from Shungnak, and Harold, as you know, is from Kotzebue. Then we have our members from residing in Buckland, Eunice. Thank you, Eunice, for making it in. I'm glad the weather cooperated. And then we have from Selwick, our board of director, Elsie Dexter. Thank you, Elsie. I'm glad the two of you made it also. Okay, here's the early bird. Okay, do we do the number first or? Oh, just the name. Okay, so we have, what is that? Okay, how do you pronounce your first name? Sorry about that. Kaya? Yeah. Kaya Baldwin. Kaya Baldwin. So we, Kaya. Okay, now she's picking a ticket for proxy. Very good. Okay. If one of the staff could come up here and do this part, that would be great, so I can continue eating my hot dog. Thank you.
1: Kaya just won the door prize for the vacuum sealer and the vacuum bags. So the mail-in ticket is Cheryl Richards from Kotzebue. She also will get a vacuum sealer and the vacuum bags. So that's the early bird drawing.
0: Thank you very much, Cindy and Billy. All right, we'll go on now to the election of three directors. As you all know, we're required to put together a nominations committee, and the committee is made up of members of the co-op. This is what was done, and you see the names that were recommended by the nominating committee reflected on the ballots. So at this time, we'll make sure that you have voted. If you've mailed it in, thank you so much for doing that. And if you haven't yet voted, please go back to the table there to get your ballot. And again, I don't have it in front of me, but I could have read the candidates I mailed. See, mine is turned in. So at this time, we need to select. Okay, I don't have the. Okay, you know them.
1: Yep. We have District 4, which serves NOTAC, Kivalina, Red Dog, Lucy Adams, Norman Monroe, and Carol Wesley. District 6 is incumbent Chester Ballot and Bree Swanson. District 7, Harold Lambert is the incumbent. And then there's also approving 2025 annual meeting minutes, yes or no. So we'll go back. I have a nominating committee crew, Pearl Grist and Georgiana Phillips. We counted the mail-in ballots, so now we're going to get together and we're going to count the ballots that people just voted this evening, and we'll give you the outcome. Thank you.
0: Thank you so much, Georgiana, and who's the other one? Pearl, for volunteering and helping us. Real critical part of our responsibilities is to make sure our ballots are

0: counted. And again, we always make sure that none of the counters are related to the candidates. So we really appreciate them already counting the proxies that or mailing ballots that were received. Okay. So while they're doing that, we'll move on to the progress report. Kelly, very happy to have Kelly with us. I just want to share with the membership, especially the ones that are listening to us, really want to let you all know how much we have appreciated Kelly's strong commitment and dedication as our CEO. We've gone through some challenges, but we've persevered. And thanks to Kelly and the entire team there at the co-op, thanks to our partners that we have that had worked diligently with us, and really want to express my appreciation to the board. Kelly, we really appreciate you being with us, our CEO, and all that you have done for us since you've joined our team. Thank you, Kelly.
1: So thank you, everyone, for coming out. Really glad to see you. I know most of you. It's good to see you. Some of you I invited this week. Said, come on down. Come get your meal. And we miss anybody that's not here. We if you're in the Villages listening, we really appreciate you, appreciate your membership and your participation in our cooperative. And those of you in Kotzebue that are here and members, we really appreciate it. I'm going to talk about at the end of this progress report a little bit about the importance of being a community organization, being locally governed and locally staffed, and how we do that and the importance of that. But initially, as Marie mentioned, I want to first thank Dean Thompson from Kemple Huffman, our attorneys who have been extremely instrumental in everything we've got going on from a state level, a federal level, private level. The project that we're going to walk through, our Village Connect project, which has been so big, KHE, as well as doing the normal things you need attorneys to do for cooperatives, have been just hand-in-hand with us on everything we've done, dealing with FEMA and permitting and all the things that we go through. And we just really appreciate Dean taking the time as a senior partner in that firm to come to Kotzebue and spend time with us. As well as Lynn Merrill from Monty R. Lee and his wife Nancy for coming up. Lynn Merrill is the head of Monty R. Lee and Company, which is our engineering firm who's designed and oversees and project manages our giant Village Connect project. So for them to take the time and come up and see us is really great. And as we go through this presentation, you're going to see some good pictures and some interesting facts. But, you know, what we're doing as a cooperative is the largest project anyone has done in Alaska in the telecommunications since Terra was built. In a lot of ways, ours is far more advanced and compact, so in a lot of ways makes it more difficult. And the terrain that we're traversing is far more remote than anyone has tried to traverse, especially once, and we all know once you get east of Kobuk, all the way to the Dalton Highway, how remote that is. And so to have crews going up, and I'm sure you're familiar with a lot of the activity going on, having crews going up and do this, it takes a tremendous amount of coordination. And we have Monty R. Lee to thank for helping us execute all of that from that regards. But like I said, as we go through this, remember, most importantly, that the people you're facing up here and those of you listening, our board is what inspired this. Their drive to solve the broadband need for the community is what's driving a lot of the major things that we're doing and being recognized nationally, not just in Alaska, but nationally for doing, comes the inspiration of your board members. So I appreciate their inspiration, their leadership, and their support. And remember, that's where it's coming from. And our local employees who are executing it, who we'll talk about a little bit later. But for now, we'll get right into our presentation. We'll start with our Village Connect project, which tends to be the most incredible. I'm probably going to have to hold this mic because I'm too mobile. Well, we'll go through, I'm sorry, Kai, go back. The four things we'll cover in this is our Village Connect progress, that major project that we have going right now. Another thing that's quietly happening is upgrading all of our cellular core and IMS, and I'll explain what that is without getting too technical. And talk about the financial health of the cooperative. We want to cover that, make sure we understand that. And I'm going to spend a little bit of time on workforce development and the importance of employees being local here in Kotzebue and kind of what we're trying to do, the effort we're trying to do in conjunction with the community and our partners to try to achieve that and make sure we're employing local people here and giving those opportunities here. So I'll talk about that. But for now, let's go to talk about our Village Connect project. As you know, this is 27 sites, two existing towers. They're, I'm not going to read verbatim. You can read verbatim. But the point of this is to service broadband to the entire region, right? Not only Kotzebue, not just hospitals and clinics, which we definitely want to include hospitals and clinics, right? But this, remember that OTZ is the owners are the people in the communities. You who are sitting here who cast a vote today are an owner of this cooperative. You each own a share. And those of you listening who voted, you own a share. So remember, this is your, what we're building, this is for you. This is for you to utilize and use and have from now until you don't want it anymore, right? I mean, that's that the tool that that's coming by is through OTZ Cooperative. And again, being inspired by the board of directors, this will solve the broadband issue in our entire region, every village community in Kotzebue for a long time to come. So what we're doing is building these upgrading our each village community site has some upgrades and then 19 new remote towers that will be powered by a very advanced, very efficient power system using DC power, solar. We were just at a site yesterday that was fully running on power. They've just left the generators down for now while they're doing work on it. And it's fully being powered, everything, the equipment, everything's being powered by solar. Batteries are completely charged. So for several months out of the year, these won't even need generator. But when they do use generator, they're going to use propane. So there's no diesel spills, no issues with building big spilled containments or making a big environmental impact. It's just propane and solar on DC generator with batteries. Runs very quiet, very, very quiet, and very, very small footprint. But those are those 19 towers. If you're seeing helicopter traffic right now, that's a lot of it. Not all of it's us, but a lot of it is us. And I'll just touch that we have developed a program in which we work with every single tribal representative in the villages and in Kotzebue to ensure we don't disturb subsistence with helicopters. We have experts within and without. Some of the experts, Donnie Smith, Billy here, Billy Lee, are some of the experts who've served on other subsistence committees who we consult all the time, as well as each local tribal representative in each village to make sure that we're sensitive to subsistence and nothing that we're doing is going to disturb that. So I will say I believe, in my opinion, we're the only ones who do that I know of, who are that careful about working with everyone in all of our communities to make sure that. But again, that's because you're the owners. And our board knows that's what you would want, right? And so we want to be sensitive. We want to make sure that we're taking care of everyone in every way, not just from a communications need. So the next slide. This goes over a little bit of the backbone, but also we're covering the just going from Kotzebue to Dalton highways over 600 miles. And again, we talked about that's a very, very, very remote area. There's no parks, no rangers, no people. Between Kobuk and the Dalton, as you well know, there's just about nothing when you go east except wilderness. And we're building on the very top of mountain peaks there and putting these sites up and keeping them powered all year round. So we, through Monty Arlee and some of what we've done there, we used a laboratory in Austin, simulated all the conditions. The power was pre-configured and pre-designed there so that these will run for at least 18 months without needing refueling. Because the only way to refuel a lot of them is through helicopter refueling, which does have a cost associated with it. But we think as we trend through that we'll even get longer than 18 months. That's our worst case scenario. And they're overbuilt so we could add equipment and things of that nature. So we think that they're going to run quietly and out there by themselves for a long time without needing refuels. So if we do refuel, it'll just be once a year. And if we need to, we'll get a helicopter up there on a lot of these and refuel them once a year. And again, we're going to be very sensitive time frame. Again, continue as we have to work with all of our tribal partners and our villages to make sure we're not disturbing subsistence, even when we refuel these sites. And we'll continue to do that till we get a perfect system for that. But if you have any concerns, please feel free to reach out to me at OTZ. Reach out to Kelly Williams. I'll be happy to talk to you if you have any concerns about that and want to know more about this project. Because as Marie knows, I will talk from now until it's time for breakfast about it. So next slide. We have multiple laydown yards going right now. You can see the one at the airport as soon as you cross the runway. Off to the right, you'll see parts of our towers, helicopters over there. We also have a laydown yard in Bettles that's servicing the middle of that area. And then we've got a lot of equipment, Coldfoot, a laydown yard in Coldfoot, as well as additional storage in Fairbanks. So all of that, we trucked all that equipment out over the ice roads to Bettles so that we could shorten our helicopter flights in the middle of that route. And so this has all been, we've got, what you're seeing is just this side. There's also things going on in the middle. There's also things going on way out east on the Dalton Highway at the same time. We have multiple crews going. I believe we've drilled six additional sites. Is that right, Lynn? Are we six? Six sites are ahead. So now the teams that they've gotten out ahead of the tower crews, once the sites are drilled and those pylons are in, the tower crews come behind them. We just want to make sure we keep those drillers ahead of our tower crews so it doesn't stall out. So we've got tower crews now going out. Eight, we're just tweaking dishes. Site number eight, which is just out at Nimick Point, out there at the gravel pit. Four, which is pretty far north, is almost complete. We just have some dishes to set up there and some power to power that site, but the tower, everything's in. And we've got several other going up. I won't go through all of them, but there is, if you're here, there's a map in the back, and you can kind of look and see where everything is and see where everything's located. Feel free at that table right at the back of the room. If you want to go check that map out and look at it, you're welcome to do that. But all of this strategically, logistically has worked out over and over and over again. So very, very, very detailed. Next slide. So we have, as of now, 34% of the sites that are being done are in active construction. So we have a third of it already is in motion, and those are just going to keep following as we leapfrog crews out through there. And again, getting six sites drilled is already by this time of year, and having those crews coming in. The drilling is the hard part. The drilling is what's weather dependent, terrain dependent. So being able to move through that quickly, we can still have in October and or at least in September and October, if we need to finish up things, guys up there inside of sites and lower levels that we can work on too. So we have that up and going. We still, to light this and have this turned up and working, we expect that to be fall. Now, some of it will turn up before then. So you might see, if you're in a village community right now, we might turn you up before the fall. We've got a few sites that will turn up three, four villages at a time. So as soon as we can get those lit and tested, you might not be waiting for fall. If you're listening to this in a village, or if you're here and you live in a village community that we service, you might not be waiting that long. We might have it up before then. So the whole thing doesn't have to be complete to bring your village community up. And what comes with that is 5G home internet and 100 meg connections and a cooperative that will take good care of you. And some of the best local people that you'll be talking to every day, whether you're turning up service or fixing service, is our team of local people. So that's what's going to come when it hits your community, but very fast internet. Right now, I would still say, I think last I checked, about 25% of rural areas in the lower 48 cannot do 100 meg downloads. We'll be doing 100 meg downloads. And we do that over a completely full Nokia system, which is the exact same system that T-Mobile uses in the lower 48 to service 5G home internet. When you see the commercials, the modems, the radios, everything, that's what we use. Proven technology designed for delivering high-speed internet. That's what we're rolling out right now. And some of you in Cotsonby already have that, have our 5G modems in it and are going. So we'd love to hear feedback from you, too, on how that's working. But we're seeing really good progress and really good speeds on those modems as we've delivered them here. Looking forward as the summer rolls on and the fall comes of rolling up that same product out to the villages. So that's coming with this. Go ahead to the next slide. And I'm going to roll right on when I talk about 5G home internet. What are we doing in the wireless world? And you see those words up there, core and IMS. You know, what is that? What that really is it's the brains of a cellular network. You can see the towers and the radios, but what makes the internet work on a cell phone? What makes voice work on a cell phone? The brains and the central nervous system are these components. And what they do is they allow for much higher speeds on your cell phone and much clearer talking on your cell phone. And that voice quality, I believe, we've been continuing to try to improve here. You know, the distance and the lack of a what we would call a backbone network or minimal network, bringing that up in conjunction with that high-speed microwave network that we're rolling out that I just went through is what's going to bring real, true, clear voice quality. And we want to make sure we have the latest and greatest brains and central nervous system to go along with that network to make our cellular network the most advanced we can make it. And we are using the most advanced, newest things that are still proven, that larger carriers are using and have proven in the market. And we've spent a lot of money to do this. We've got a lot of expertise involved in it. But we're going to see the results that we're going to see as we bring this all up together is just really the most advanced technological network I believe you'll see in Alaska from a wireless perspective. Nobody is really doing what we're doing. And like I said, it's gotten us attention nationally, not just in the state of Alaska, which people know we're doing this, but nationally people are really watching what we're doing because this hasn't really been done in the way we're doing it on the scale, on a smaller scale, with as much area as we have to cover. The things that make us different and make our community unique, everyone's watching to see if and how that's going to play out. And we feel with the expertise we brought in, whether it be Nokia, Hewlett-Packard HP as part of this, and as well as, you know, engineering groups, national engineering groups like Monty R. Lee, this is the highest level of quality we can deliver. We feel really good about it. So this is what's coming all right now. We're working on that core. We'll be cutting everything over in just a few weeks. As those microwave sites come out and roll out, you'll start seeing that voice quality in a true HD voice quality with high speeds on the cell phone. So keep that in mind. That's what we're going with. A couple of things we're adding is we're enhancing the 911 with that. So we're able to do true 911 locations in emergency situations with a lot of precise data so that people can be rescued. Remember, these 19 towers that we're adding will all have wireless. Most of those run along the traditional trails, the snow machine trails between villages. So if you're traveling between villages and you're out and you're on those routes, if something happens, you'll have full cell phone service. Or if you're upriver, either river, you should have full cell phone service all the way past the villages upriver. So all of that is a public safety. So we're adding all these public safety features, including FEMA alerts, Amber alerts, all of those things to our communities, which we think our communities need. And so we want to really enhance that public safety, expand that coverage area for public safety as well. So it's hand in hand. The coverage area is growing, and the safety aspects and software developments are growing too, so that we can bring all of those leading safety features to our community. Really, really important. Next slide. So let's talk about the financial health. I'm sorry, I know this is tough to see. If you were to look at these finances, basically, if you look at 2025, we had a clean audit in 2025. If you look at the numbers, it's very, very thin margin. I sit here with Billy Lee to my right, Harold, Eunice, Marie. You can tell none of us are getting really wealthy. There's not a lot of money to be made in a not-for-profit cooperative. The point of what we're doing is taking everything we've got and reinvesting it into the technology right now. So you're not going to see big windfalls like you would in a corporate world. You're going to see very thin margins right now because everything we've got, we're investing into the equipment, the network, and the training of the people to try to get our, we believe, let me back up. And this is really key to this, and it's why if you look, and by the way, these finances we made public, we'll put them on our website. You can download them. If you want a hard copy, please let our office know. We'll send you the audited finances. It's if you're a member, you have access to that, and you can go look through all of them yourself. But you can see in 2025, we made a clear profit of $4,270, not a clear margin. Sorry, Dean. Dean caught me, our attorney. Don't say profit. We don't make a profit. We had a margin of $4,275, right? Which tells you, one, is that we've got, in a cooperative, when you have a very thin margin like that, it tells you, one, we're not overcharging you, right? Because we're not making a ton of money. And the second thing is we're not hoarding the money and letting the network fall. We're reinvesting every dime we have right now into the quality of this network. And to build a network the size we're building it, the size of the state of Indiana, on top of changing out our entire core and IMS, basically taking all the brains and replacing the brains, you would normally do that over the stretch of several years. We're doing it all this summer. So we're making a heavy investment into the technology this summer because we feel, one, we want to get to the absolute most modern network we can get to for the membership. And let me put it this way, and I've said this at a federal level. I know our board feels this way. Our pursuit, our drive, is that we feel that the people of the Northwest Arctic deserve the same level products and services and level of technology that you would get if you went to Seattle, if you went to Portland, or if you went to San Francisco. You deserve that. Our kids deserve it. Our generation deserve it to come, and you need the infrastructure in place to have that. And the community needs to own it. And the community owns all of this through the cooperative. All you have to do is sign up, and you're an owner. I think it's $5, right, Cindy? $5 membership fee, and you're an owner, right? We've got $56 million into this network, just the microwave network. We've got, by the time it's all said and done, another $1.4 million in replacing all the electronics, this wireless network. Assets will be, at least worth $70, $80 million just by what we spent on them. A lot more than that, honestly, because of how they're tied together. $5, you're an owner. You're bought in. You're a shareholder. You can come make decisions. You can elect board members. You can call me and say, hey, this is what we should be doing. And I'll answer. You can. I promise you, no cell phone here works besides OTZs, where if you've got a problem, you can call and talk to the CEO right away. Do that with any other cell phone in town and see if you get the CEO on the phone. You'll get ours. Your board members will represent you. You can tell a board member. I promise you, if you tell a board member, it gets back to me. I promise, pretty quick. You've got that here because you're an owner. You're a part owner of the company. So I really encourage you, when we talk about the funding and you look at this, right, when you see a very thin margin, when you don't see millions of dollars being made, you know that we're charging you as little as we can charge you as an owner and still make enough money to cover and invest in what we're doing. And we'll have years that go a little up and we'll have years that go a little down, but our goal always is to charge you the most fair price we can get so we can operate the company and keep the network state-of-the-art, which is really what we're trying to do. So remember, if you want to copy these, they're your right as a member to have. You get them, look at them. A copy of the clean, you'll see the clean audit. No real concerns on the audit. Everything good. So with that, what's the next slide? We have the last thing I'm going to talk about, Maria. Am I good on time right now? Okay. This one's really important to all of us. We, OTZ, and I say this extremely proudly, we are the only phone company in Alaska that is primarily made up of local people. OTZ only has two employees who weren't born and raised here. Only two. I'm one of them. Jim Fred back there in the back was cooking the food is the other one. And we've both been here for, I've been here 7 years. Jim's been here, I think, six. Everyone else that comes through and services you was born and raised in our region. Some from different villages, some from Kotzebue, but every board member you have was born and raised in this region. Every single one of them. And we need to continue that. And we've got openings right now. We've posted openings. We will take you. We will train you. We are a IBEW union shop. We pay 100% of benefits. Not one OTZ employee pays for health benefits. OTZ pays 100% of it. Union pay, both front of the office and back of the office. And we train you. We teach you. We have our own training programs we've developed. We're the only phone company in Alaska that can say that. And we really, really want to keep it that way. We have everything in place. We have all the training in place. We have the roadmaps in place. The only thing we don't have is people applying for jobs. So I ask a lot of you here, because obviously if you're here, you do care about this cooperative and you care about this community. We're a community organization. Encourage people to apply, especially young people. Please encourage young people to apply. We have a lot of young people who've worked for us for just the last few years who have way advanced their education, their training in this business, are doing some amazing things. I will say, in a lot of different areas, we've had people brag, "Wow, how did you find this person? How did you get this person?" We've had people say, "Where did they go to school?" "Oh, Kotzebue High School." You know, Guyana. And they go, "Wow." We're talking about, you know, high-level engineers who are just amazed by some of the people we have. And I do ask you, please encourage, especially younger people, go to OTZ. Go see if they got an opening. Because we'll take them. We'll take anybody who wants to show up for work, and we'll train them beyond anything they can imagine. And I guarantee if you ask Kaya, Selena, some of the young people that are here today, and we'll introduce them, if they thought they'd be doing anything close to what they're doing and they hired on, they would just shake their head. But they're reaching levels and doing things you just can't imagine that someone local could do on a technical level. We're very, very advanced. And we're advanced because the board's inspired it and the employees have executed it. And it's come at the support of the membership. All those things are key for a cooperative. We're a community organization. And with that, I'm going to try to, do you guys want me to introduce you and you stand up, or do you want to come introduce yourselves? Okay, I'll introduce everybody. See if Marie can give me with a pen if I miss anybody. First and foremost, I'll just go. We've got Cindy Fields. Cindy Fields is, she hates it when I say this, she can put her head down, but she's only one of two Native executives in telecommunications in Alaska. She's the only female Native executive in telecommunications in the state of Alaska. She is honestly a leader, not just at OTZ, but in the state of Alaska. And people look to her for her leadership. She serves on multiple boards, multiple state organizations, and we're really, really proud of her. We've got Kaya Baldwin. My nickname for her is Baldwin 2.0. I say that for Harry's sake. Kaya joined us about 4 years ago. and has accelerated unbelievable. We have big engineering firms talk about Kaya's lab, which she's turned her office to a laboratory, and they're super impressed. And encourage her to stick around, because they are, every major engineering firm that's worked with us trying to poach her. So don't let them have her. Kids, keep her around. Doing great. Harry Baldwin in the back. Harry has been with the company for 33 years. Yeah, Harry and Cindy have been the longest, 33 years. And Harry now runs our entire central office. Not just the central office infrastructure in Cotsonview, but every central office nervous system across all of our region. And one of the most technical people in the state of Alaska, and has taken on that responsibility, about 7 years ago, right, Harry? When you took over all the central offices. Another thing, and if you don't believe me, Lynn Merrill in the back will tell you that our central office that we have, our little area of the phone company where all equipment is, not only is it in the state of Alaska, I'd put up against anyone's, but in the state, in the lower 48, it is immaculate and so wired down. I was so impressed when I first saw it, but really, even since Harry has taken it, it is just as good of a central office as you could possibly imagine. The highest level of quality, wiring. It's just, Harry's one of the last true craftsmen in our business, and I really appreciate him more than you know. Selena Gallahorn, 4 years. Selena not only helps run our front office, but she's also was voted upon as a shop steward for the union. For someone who came to us out of high school and has taken on that responsibility and show that kind of leadership. And just an absolute, if you call and you get Selena, you get anybody, but if you get Selena, so going to take such good care of you, you know? And if you call our office, if you get up tomorrow morning and you've got an issue and you call OTZ and Kaya or Selena, and I'll get to Grace, answers the phone, you know what you're going to hear? Uvla Lotek, thank you for calling OTZ. You're going to talk to a local person. And these are the people you're talking to, and Selena's been just incredible in helping us really advance our front office and our skills in serving customers. On that, I'll just stay in order. I'll stay with Grace. Grace Norton, everybody knows Grace Norton. If she wasn't taking your payment with the city, she's taking her payment at OTZ for the last... Grace, what are you, 24 years? 25 years? Grace has been with us. Grace has just always been, since I've been here, just a help to me. Just really, really solid. And these younger people have come on. Grace is a perfect example of training people, younger people up. And her willingness to help and share and help steward people along has been wonderful and just a value, not just to OTZ, but really to the community. So I love Grace. Thank you, Grace. Donnie Smith. Donnie Smith is, I know your job title, Donnie, but it doesn't really talk about it. Donnie does everything for us, from purchasing, logistics, to if something's broke, he fixes it. If something needs to be picked up, he goes and gets it. If something needs to be dropped off, he takes it. Donnie does everything that the rest of us can't do. And, our engineers and project managers have relied on him over and over again. When you're in Kotzebue, and everyone who's here knows this, or in the villages, when you need something from the lower 48 to you, working it out logistically, especially when you get, hey, we need this in 3 days, you know how difficult that can be. And that's, Donnie has done that for us. So when you see a lot of these lay down yards and, you know, the pictures, and or you go out and see them, having that equipment where it needed to be, when it needed to be there, a big thanks to Donnie Smith, is one of the reasons that that's been there and been there on time. So, and Donnie's 20, how many years, Donnie? I know, 26 years. So really appreciative of him. Adam, yeah, happy birthday, Adam. Adam Green has been with us. What do we say, Adam? 10, 11, 12 combined? Adam is one of our journeymen, outside plant, but again, doesn't do it justice. Adam has also been kind of a lead for us. It doesn't matter if it's flying a drone or driving our Sherpa across the tundra. Anything outside, Adam grabs. And really, really appreciate it. Matter of fact, I thank Adam for the last 2 days. We have a PBS was shooting a documentary television news magazine show on OTZ, and Adam was instrumental in helping get some of the people moved around and getting them to be able to film some things logistically. So in addition to we're honestly shorthanded right now in our shop. So Adam's picked up a tremendous amount of responsibilities, plus pitched in and helped us with that as well. So again, just kind of the people, all local people who know how to get things done in our communities. That's who we're talking about. Jim Fred, who is back in the back. Jim is, I said, the only other non-local. I was here, I don't know, 6 months when I called Jim and said, come help me. We got a lot of stuff we got to get done because the board was saying, hey, we need to fix this. We got to get this. And I said, I think we can do it. And I called Jim. Jim has been here and lived here ever since. And I think has become a real part of the community here. So although not originally local, has become really local in the last several years. So just invaluable. Jim's worked for me for over 20 years off and on at different places. So was just kind of key in helping me come up and kind of get things rolling in the direction we wanted to get it in and really help push the momentum towards all the things you're seeing now that we're going to bring to fruition by the end of this summer, which is really the beginning of the end of the first stage of the beginning of a vision that the board of directors had. And it's all being one hard shove, but if you're going to push anything over, Jim's a good guy to have with you. And that's what we're doing is shoving this across the goal line. So thank you, Jim. Lucy May, who was here, helped us get it set up, had to leave for a few. Really invaluable if you know Lucy May. Lucy's been with us. Twenty-something years. She would have to tell me. A long time. Lucy starts when she was really young, too, and is with us. And just, I can't begin to tell you, one of the most steady people I've ever worked with. So I'm very thankful for her. And Jack Youngers, who's not here as well. He's on medical, taking care of some things. Jack's been with us for three years. One of the most energetic, positive people. And if you're listening in the Village community, you probably know Jack better than the people who are here because Jack spends most of his life in our villages. And just the best in the world. I was in Selowik with Jack, about a month ago? And man, to have him and that energy and us going around there was a lot of fun. And nobody knows our village communities and does a better job out there than Jack. So I think I've covered everybody, right, Sinead? As far as our full-time employees, we've covered everybody. And we're thankful to our village reps, too. I won't mention all of them, but very, very thankful to all of them, not to mention by name, but very, very helpful. We couldn't do it without them as well. So with that, I've covered everybody, right? Nobody left out? Perfect. And again, last thing I'll say before I turn the mic back over to Marie is your board members. Be thankful for these kind of board members. I promise you, Dean Thompson, again, would vouch for this. Lynn Merrill would vouch for this. I've worked with dozens, if not hundreds, of cooperatives over the years, and dozens, if not hundreds, of board members over the years. Very few are this together. I wish I had a better word, but really together, have one vision, and have overcome a tremendous amount of pressure and headwinds to be where we're at right now. And again, it's delivering really the most advanced network to this community that will stay in this community for long after we're all gone, to be honest with you. And that was the vision when I came here. That's been the drive since I've been here. And it is the inspiration and support of this board of directors that has pushed this through. So I'm very, very appreciative of them and could not have done any of this without them. So thank you so much. Appreciate it. Go back to the agenda.
0: Ariga. Very good. Thank you so much, Kelly. And again, we just want to extend our appreciation to the team. You can see how fortunate we are and how blessed we are to have our team working for you here at the co-op. Are truly dedicated, and look how long they've been with us. And it's always such a pride when I walk in there or I see them and the additional work that they do, you know, how we have in our job descriptions, other duties as assigned. They're the ones that step up to help when there's a need. So thank you to everyone. Thank you, Kelly. Thank you to the crew and to our partners. We just really appreciate it. At this time on the agenda, we have comments and questions. Anyone has any comments, please, for the minutes, please state your name. Have any comments or questions at this time? Oh, yes, Pearl. We don't have a mic, loose mic, sorry. Okay.

0: Thank you very much, Pearl. Let me just repeat the comments that she made so our radio audience can hear. We've been blessed, again, to have a crew that really spends the time to help the community of Kotzebue. And she was expressing appreciation on behalf of the Kotzebue Friends Church for Adam and another, and Harold. It's Harold and Donnie. They're the ones that immediately step up to make themselves available to help when we've lost a loved one. Just really appreciate that. And just to put a plug in there, OTZ Telephone had filled out an application to submit it to the borough for the Village Improvement Funds, and they were awarded to get this equipment. And one of the things that we included in there was to assist the community with this heavy equipment. I'm sorry, I don't know what that, backhoe, okay, with the backhoe. So thank you, Harold. And we know that Harold over the years was part of the internal team of the co-op and had worked there many years. And, of course, we have Donnie and Adam that also helps out. So thank you very much, Pearl, for acknowledging that. We really appreciate it. Any other comments or questions? All right, hearing none. We'll go on to, thank you very much, we'll go on to the election results. And they're coming up to the podium to make the announcement of the election results. Again, thank you to the nominating committee for taking on this role. It's real critical that you come together on our behalf to ensure that we're following the bylaws. All right?
1: Good evening. Thanks to Cindy for asking Pearl and I to help out with the elections. We enjoy ourselves immensely. For District 4, Notak, Kivalina, and Red Dog, Lucy Adams, 22, Norman Monroe, 18, Carol Wesley, 28. Carol Wesley is looking for that seat. For District 6, Kotzebue, Chester Ballot, 33, Bree Swanson, 36. Bree Swanson is the winner for that seat. District 7, Kotzebue, Harold Lambert, 63, the winner of that seat. For approval of 2025 annual meeting minutes, 66 yes, 2 no. We had a total of 17 present ballots cast and 52 mail-in for 69 total ballots cast. Thank you.
0: Thank you very much. Thank you again to the nominating committee and for taking on this role. I want to congratulate Harold for being reelected by the members and also Carol. Carol, we hope you're listening. Congratulations. And at this time, as I mentioned earlier, there was a family member within Chester's family that had passed, and he's in Yakutat, so he was excused for this annual meeting. But one thing I really want to say is how much we've appreciated his knowledge of telecommunications. He came on shortly after, actually before I got on. He was working for OTZ at that time, and I got on the board in 1977, so you can tell how long he's been committed to the co-op. And at our meetings, he's been our parliamentarian, making sure that we're in order with the action items or going through our agenda during our board meetings, and also his knowledge, not only of telecommunications or the technology, but also of our region. He's always expressed that, and with his calm, slow voice, he'll express the importance of whatever issue we're addressing. So, Chester, we know that we'll thank you once we see you in person, but on behalf of the board, I want to express our appreciation to Chester. We thank you so much for the many years of dedication on this board. And I would extend my appreciation to Bree. Is she here this evening? I don't see her. All right. So the staff will reach out to her and let her know she's now a board of director for OTZ Telephone Co-op and we look forward to her joining the board and working with us. Thank you very much, Nominating Committee. Really appreciate your work. Okay, at this time we'll go to the final drawings. So Billy and Cindy, I'll have you take the mic. Thank you very much, Cindy.
2: So we're going to do an ugly stick. Long ago when I was a kid, I used to always follow Mom to church services, and her umas would say, ugly lang neck sock. I'm not ugly, honey. Because, you know, the word ugly luck is like ugly is to grow in your back. So the person that won the door prize is Pearl Grist. You got an ugly stick. No, Billy, if you could get Pearl to do the mail-in ballot. Right here, Pearl.

0: Sorry. Hurlgris, I need you to pick a ticket for the mail-in winner, and they'll win the same door prize as you did, an ugly stick. Joanne Nelson. Thank you. Joanne Nelson from Kotzebue. So the other door prize is a chainsaw. And the in-person winner is Eunice Hadley from Buckland. And I'll have you draw the mail-in. So this person that mailed in their ticket will also win a chainsaw. Selena Scott Gallahorn got a new chainsaw. Selena Gallahorn. In person mail. So we're gonna put all the tickets back in. We got one more, and we already got these needed to be in there, because everyone is going to be included in this. Those ones are in here. These are the mail-in. So the winner of this prize will win this meat saw. It's a real nice meat saw. Freeze your sheathfish and you could slice it up. So Molly Richards, is that you? She's picking the door prize winner. Deku KOTZ Radio for bringing us live at the cafeteria. Derek Booth. Derek is not here. He left. We're going to have to draw another one, right? He's not here. So you got another chance. Derek Booth was just here. Shucks. Derek, if you're listening, you have to stay put. Okay. Yoy, Sheila Stein. She's got a nice meat cutter. So I'm going to have her pick the mail-in winner. So the person wins the same door prize. KOTZ, good Desiree Hagen, meat saw. Thank you for participating. We'll get a hold of the door prize winners and make sure they get their prizes. Deku.
1: Ariga, congratulations to the winners. Thank you again for joining us this evening, and to the ones that are listening out on Radio Land, thank you so much. Pierre, we also want to thank you for setting us up, being here and allowing us to be on the radio. Thank you. That concludes the business. At this time, we'll do closing prayer. And I'm going to ask Elsie Dexter, as one of our board of directors, to come to the mic and do closing prayer for us. And then after that, I'll ask for a motion to adjourn with a second. Elsie?
2: Arigateku, koyam nang nakpadagayun. Middle lock this evening, you are present with us. Our Heavenly Father, I bow down to you in the name of Jesus to thank you, Lord, for guiding us and leading us through the power of your Holy Spirit. And we are very grateful, Agayun, that you help us to persevere. Keep going with a can-do attitude, that you give us this mission statement, Agayun. We stand on it because of your leading. Deku, Heavenly Father. Heavenly Father, I pray for young people out there to apply, that they could see there's longevity work here and that they could retire from this project, Agayun. Thank you, Jesus. I love you. I pray, Heavenly Father, that you'll take care of the workers that are out there putting the towers together, that you keep them safe and camp your angels around them, Lord Jesus, and let those angels help them where help is needed. Deku, Jesus. I pray, Heavenly Father, that you'll be with all the campers out there, that you'll bless them. Thank you, Lord. I pray, Heavenly Father, that you'll continue to be with us until our next annual meeting of Gayun. And I can't thank you enough, Lord, for all you've done for us. Thank you. We love you very much. In Jesus' name I pray. Amen.
1: Thank you very much, Elsie. Motion is in order to adjourn. Judy has made the motion and seconded by who? Okay, by Sheila. Okay, any objection to adjourning? Hearing none, we're adjourning at 7:23. Thank you so much, everyone. Be safe this summer and enjoy it also. Villages, thank you again for joining us, and please have a wonderful, safe summer. God bless you.
3: And that is the end of the 2026 annual meeting of OTZ Telephone Co-op. And it was a good meeting, so we take it back to the studios. Are you there, Madeline?
4: Yes, Pierre.
3: Okay, we're sending it back to you while I break down all the equipment and bring it back.
4: Okay.
3: Thank you.
4: Okay. The time is 7:23. Good evening. 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
1: That he had

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1: Give me that look, that lit me down easy smile.

One, two, three, four. One, two, three, four. I heard on the radio rumors of war, people getting ready for battle, and there may be just one more. I heard about an earthquake and the toll it took away. These are the signs of the times we're in today. Matthew 24 is knocking at the door, and there can't be too much more to come

the last. The great bear from the Northland has risen from his sleep, and the army ranks in red are near 200 million deep. The young and old now prophesy a coming prince of peace, and last night I dreamed of lightning in the east. Matthew 24 is knocking at the door, and there can't be too much more to come to pass.

Well, my daddy left home when I was 3, and he didn't leave much to Ma and me. Just this old guitar and an empty bottle of booze. Now, I don't blame him because he run and hid, but the meanest thing that he ever did was before he left, he went and named me Sue. Well, he must have thought that it was quite a joke, and it got a lot of laughs from lots of folks. Seems I had to fight my whole life through. Some gal would giggle and I'd get red, and some guy'd laugh and I'd bust his head. I'll tell you, life ain't easy for a boy named Sue. Well, I grew up quick and I grew up mean. My fists got hard, my wits got keen. Roamed from town to town to hide my shame. But I made me a vow to the moon and stars, I'd search the honky-tonks and bars and kill that man that gave me that awful name. Well, it was Gatlinburg in mid-July, and I'd just hit town and my throat was dry. I thought I'd stop and have myself a brew at an old saloon on a street of mud. There at a table, dealing stud, sat the dirty mangy dog that named me Sue. Well, I knew that snake was my own sweet dad from a worn-out picture that my mother'd had, and I knew that scar on his

Then I looked at him and my blood ran cold. And I said, my name is Sue. How do you do? How you gonna die? Yeah, that's what I told him. Well, I hit him hard right between the eyes and he went down, but to my surprise, come up with a knife and cut off a piece of my ear. But I busted a chair right across his teeth and we crashed through the wall and into the street, kicking and a-gouging in the mud and the blood and the beard. I tell you, I've fought tougher men, but I really can't remember when. He kicked like a mule and he bit like a crocodile. I heard him laugh and then I heard him cuss and he went for his gun and I pulled mine first. He stood there looking at me and I saw him smile and he said, son, this world is rough, and if a man's gonna make it, he's gotta be tough. And I know I wouldn't be there to help you along. So I give you that name, and I said goodbye. I knew you'd have to get tough or die. And it's that name that helped to make you strong. Yeah, he said, now you just fought one hell of a fight, and I know you hate me, and you got the right to kill me now, and I wouldn't blame you if you do. But you ought to thank me before I die for the gravel in your guts and the spit in the eye, cause I'm the that named you Sue. Yeah, what could I do? What could I do?

And if I ever have a son, I think I'm going to name him Bill or George, anything but Sue. I still ain't that man.

You rub a little dirt on it. Yeah. We're gonna take ourselves out here and get

bank lets me borrow from month to month. Running out of credit and find a little cash on the radio. Standing still, they're blowing past. Numbers on cars going NASCAR fast. What I wouldn't give for a slow down, don't you know?

0: Live from NPR News in Washington, I'm Louise Schiavone. Sentencing is scheduled for late October for former Trump National Security Advisor John Bolton. He pleaded guilty to illegally retaining classified information. Acting Deputy Assistant Attorney General Hayden O'Byrne described the government's case.
1: John Bolton held a number of positions of extraordinary public trust in the United States government, culminating in being the National Security Advisor to the President of the United States. John Bolton betrayed that trust in extraordinary fashion by unlawfully retaining and unlawfully disclosing the information with which he was entrusted.
0: Bolton's plea agreement with federal prosecutors may allow him to avoid prison time. Faith-based organizations that help resettle refugees are blasting the Supreme Court ruling that allows the Trump administration to turn away asylum seekers at the southern border. NPR's Jason DeRose has details.
2: Many groups that welcome asylum seekers and resettle refugees do their work as a form of ministry. Krish O'Mara Vignaraja heads the Lutheran organization Global Refuge.
3: There is a call rooted in Scripture to welcome the stranger, to treat the least of us with hospitality.
2: Many people seeking asylum in the U.S. are doing so for religious reasons, says Matthew Sorens with the evangelical organization World Relief.
4: That's true for people fleeing persecution as Christians or as Muslims or as Hindus or other religious traditions.
2: The administration argues that the asylum system is rife with abuse. Sorens says this Supreme Court decision makes it more difficult for people of faith to live out the value of hospitality. Jason DeRose, NPR News.
0: The Trump administration says the U.S. Forest Service is fully staffed for the summer as dozens of wildfires continue to burn across parts of the western U.S. But as NPR's Kirk Sigler reports, some former federal firefighters are pushing back on those claims.
5: There are now more than three dozen major fires burning mostly in the West, which is baking in a heat wave. All of this comes as the U.S. Forest Service, the country's lead firefighting agency, has lost close to 6,000 employees since last year. Timothy Inglesby is a retired Forest Service firefighter in Oregon.
6: Call it a paradox in which when wildfire activity is surging, the federal wildland fire workforce is shrinking.
5: Forest Service says it's fully staffed with seasonal wildland firefighters, but sources inside the agency say that's not the full picture. For one, they say many fire management veterans were let go in the last year, and their positions are now being filled by people who are not fully qualified. Kirk Sigler, NPR News, Boise.
0: Wall Street, the Dow is up 169 points, the Nasdaq up 52. This is NPR News in Washington. The U.S. lost its final group stage match at the Men's World Cup soccer tournament last night. Turkey beat the U.S. 3-2. Next up for the U.S. will be Bosnia and Herzegovina, July 1st. And PR's Andy Tagle says some fans of Argentina's soccer team are getting turned away at the gate because of a security policy being enforced at World Cup venues in the U.S.
7: Can't support your children? Can't support your team abroad. That's the message from Buenos Aires Mayor Jorge Macri. Argentina's Tribuna Segura program allows Argentine officials to supply the U.S. Embassy in Buenos Aires with a list of more than 10,000 fans who are banned from World Cup stadiums. The policy's been in effect in Argentina since 2018. Roughly translated to safer stands, it allows for Argentine authorities to bar soccer stadium entry for any fans with a history of violence, criminal behavior, or unpaid child support. While no such policy exists here, the U.S. recently made it more difficult for those with past due child support to obtain or renew a passport. Andy Tagle, NPR News.
0: The AAA is forecasting 72 million Americans plan to travel at least 50 miles from home for the 4th of July holiday between tomorrow and Sunday, July 5th. The expectation is that about 61 million will travel by car during that period. Last year, the price at the pump for a gallon of regular was $3.15. That was before the U.S. war on Iran. AAA says today's average price for regular is lower than it has been in recent weeks, falling to $3.90 a gallon. I'm Louise Schiavone, NPR News, Washington.
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9: This is National Native News. I'm Jill Freitas. Communities across the country are marking the 250th anniversary of the United States. In Alaska, organizers say they're using the milestone to tell a broader story, one that includes Alaska's history, its people, and Native contributions to America's pastime. The America 250 Alaska Commission's Week of Dreams begins Saturday and runs through July 4th, with events in Anchorage and Fairbanks celebrating Alaska's connection to baseball. Opening ceremonies at Mulcahy Field will include Alaska Native Heritage dancers, a parade of athletes, and recognition of the Knockdown and Skinnem Club from St. Paul Island, believed to be Alaska's oldest baseball team. One of the organizers is Olga Zaharoff of St. Paul Island. For more than a decade, Zaharoff has helped organize community softball games on the island. She and her husband, Dimitri, recently expanded those efforts to Anchorage, bringing together Unangak families through the sport. Zaharoff says the game has long brought families and community members together in St. Paul, and she hopes being a part of this week's events will do the same.
10: I hope to make our people proud. I hope to make the LA people from the Pribilofs proud, and how lucky I am to be able to represent us in that light.
9: Former Major League Baseball pitcher DJ Carrasco will also be in Alaska for the celebration. Carrasco now serves as director of Native Nations Baseball, an organization working to increase opportunities for Indigenous youth in baseball and softball. Carrasco says Native Nations Baseball is about more than teaching the game.
11: Native Nations is a resource not only in the sport, but like holistic health and wellness belief and nutrition. And it's just not a baseball softball program. We believe in the holistic development of an actual person, a good human, how to be a good teammate.
9: The week's events continue Monday at the Alaska Native Heritage Center, where Carrasco, Zaharoff, and former Knockdown and Skinnem team members will discuss Native representation in baseball and their work with Indigenous youth. The program will also feature a demonstration of miachi, a traditional Indigenous ballgame from Southwest Alaska, led by Sukpiat artist Andrew Abayo. According to the America 250 Alaska Commission, Alaska chose baseball as the focus of its commemoration to highlight the state's contributions to American history and culture while inspiring future generations to learn about Alaska's past. Events continue through July 4th in Anchorage and Fairbanks. A bill that would change the dynamic between the feds and tribal nations on the cleanup of abandoned mines moved forward this week. KNAU's Chris Clements has more.
12: The Legacy Mine Cleanup Act got a House committee hearing on Wednesday, with bipartisan support from Arizona's congressional delegation and the backing of the Navajo Nation. It would create a new office within the Environmental Protection Agency to better track mine sites that need cleanup. And it would prioritize cutting-edge cleanup methods, like one backed by the company DESA Tech that involves harvesting uranium mine waste so it can be reused. But that cleanup method has faced pushback from environmental advocates, who say it's still experimental, uses too much water, and doesn't fully clean up contamination. Besides looking into new remediation methods, the bill would also give tribes more funding for cleaning up abandoned hard rock mines. The feds estimate there are about 140,000 such mines in the U.S. For KNAU, I'm Chris Clements in Flagstaff.
9: And I'm Jill Freitas.

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4: This is statewide news from Alaska Public Media. I'm Ava White. A Superior Court judge heard arguments Thursday on whether the Alaska Division of Elections can boot a second Dan Sullivan from the race for U.S. Senate. Alaska Public Media's Liz Ruskin reports on the challenger's appeal to get back on the ballot.
5: Some 45 minutes into oral arguments, Judge Thomas Matthews zeroed in on a key point with the Division of Elections attorney Chris Murray.
6: But isn't there a way to effectively distinguish the two Dan Sullivans that we do have here?
7: So certainly there is, Your Honor. I don't want to pretend that there isn't. The question is the division obligated to do that?
5: If it had two genuine candidates of the same name, Murray says the division would find a way to identify them differently. But the Division of Elections determined the challenger, retired Petersburg teacher Dan Sullivan, is trying to confuse voters into thinking he's the other guy. So Murray says it's not the agency's job to set voters straight.
7: Where the confusion is the goal, Your Honor, we don't believe the division is under an obligation to try and mitigate it or accommodate it.
5: The Petersburg Sullivan's attorney, Jeffrey Robinson, argued that state regulations already contain a solution. Use middle initials on the ballot.
8: Certainly, Senator Sullivan is capable of running a campaign that informs his prospective voters which candidate they're voting for on the ballot. But here, the division has no authority to investigate a candidate's motives in running for office or use that as a basis to exclude.
5: Murray said his client, the Division of Elections, believes middle initials are not a sufficient way to distinguish between the two. He didn't say why. Judge Matthews said he'd issue a decision by Friday evening so that the losing side can appeal to the Alaska Supreme Court on Monday. The Division of Elections says it has to begin printing ballots on Tuesday at noon. Reporting for Alaska Public Media, I'm Liz Ruskin.
4: The federal government is sending $99 million to Alaska in new fishery disaster assistance funding. The Alaska Beacon reports that it's the bulk of the more than $120 million that was announced last week as part of aid for fishery disasters that's heading to Alaska, Washington, Oregon, and California. The Alaska funding will address previously declared fishery disasters for the Bering Sea snow crab and Chicnik and Cook Inlet salmon harvests, according to the National Oceanic and Atmospheric Administration's Fishery Service. The funding for the commercial snow crab fishery was for the 2023-24 season, the second year it was canceled. Harvests have since resumed, but at much lower levels than previous years. This is Alaska Public Media.
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11: 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But stay tuned for the Mini Tundra Telegraph messages coming up at 8:20 and the extended weather forecast at 8:30. Today in Kotzebue, it'll be partly sunny with highs around 50 and west winds at 20 miles an hour. While tonight will be partly cloudy with lows in the mid-40s with west winds at 20 miles an hour. Then Saturday is going to be mostly sunny with highs in the mid-50s and west winds at 15 miles an hour. And Saturday night will be partly cloudy with lows around 40 and west winds at 15 miles an hour. As for the current conditions, Kotzebue is clear at 42 degrees with west winds at 17 miles an hour. And we're currently in high tide on our way to low tide by 1:54 p.m. Thank you again for listening to KOTZ 720 a.m. right here in Kotzebue. And stay tuned for the Mini Tundra Telegraph messages coming up at 8:20.

Good morning. You are listening to KOTZ 720 AM right here in Kotzebue. It is now 8:21 in the morning, so we'll head into the mini Tundra Telegraph messages. But stay tuned for the extended weather forecast coming up at 8:30. The Alaska Department of Fish and Game will be collaring muskox in GMU 23 and the Western 26A to assess health, mortality rates, and movement of muskox within the Cape Thompson population. A small teal-colored helicopter and a support plane will be used for the project, and collaring activities should be completed by July 1st. If you have any questions or would like additional information, please contact the Kotzebue Fish and Game office at 442-3420. And the City of Kotzebue would like to inform residents that Nana Construction will be hauling gravel through July and August along the following route. They'll start at Sand Street, turn left on Rurik Way, and continue down 3rd Avenue. Residents, motorists, pedestrians, and especially children are asked to use caution and remain alert when traveling in these areas. And next we have our current list of Independence Day closure notices. We're sure to see more come in next week, or even today. If you'd like to send one in, you can send us an email, or just give us a call at 442-3434. Or again, send us an email to message at kotz.org. But currently, in observance of Independence Day, the following businesses will be closed on Friday, July 3rd. KOTZ Radio and the Native Village of Kotzebue. Regular business hours will resume on Monday, July 6th. And that'll do it for the messages. Thank you again for listening to KOTZ, 720 AM, right here in Kotzebue. And stay tuned for the extended weather forecast coming up at about 8:30.

Good morning. You are listening to KOTZ 720 AM right here in Kotzebue. It is currently 8:31 in the morning, so we'll be heading into the extended weather forecast. But stay tuned for some more morning news coming up at 9. Starting in Kotzebue, today will be partly sunny with highs around 50 and west winds at 20 miles an hour. While tonight will be partly cloudy with lows in the mid-40s, with west winds at 20 miles an hour. Then Saturday, it'll be mostly sunny, with highs in the mid-50s, and west winds at 15 miles an hour. And Saturday night will be partly cloudy, with lows around 40, and west winds at 15 miles an hour. As for Norvik, Selawik, and Kiana, today's going to be mostly sunny, with highs around 70, with west winds at 15 miles an hour. And tonight's going to be partly cloudy, with lows in the mid-40s and west winds at 15 miles an hour. Then Saturday's going to be mostly sunny, with highs in the mid-70s and west winds at 10 miles an hour. And Saturday night, it'll be partly cloudy, with lows in the mid-40s and northwest winds at 15 miles an hour. Then in

Partly cloudy, with lows in the mid-30s, with north winds at 20 miles an hour. Saturday will be mostly sunny, with highs in the mid-50s, and north winds at 20 miles an hour. And Saturday night will be partly cloudy, with lows around 40, and north winds at 20 miles an hour. Then in No Attack in Red Dog Mine, today is going to be sunny, with highs around 70, and northwest winds at 10 miles an hour. And then tonight's going to be partly cloudy, with lows in the mid-40s, with northwest winds at 15 miles an hour. Saturday will be mostly sunny, with highs in the mid-70s, and north winds at 10 miles an hour. And Saturday night will be partly cloudy, with lows in the mid-40s, and north winds at 15 miles an hour. Then in Point Hope, Point Lay, and Cape Lisburn, today will be mostly cloudy, with highs in the mid-30s, with north winds at 25 miles an hour. And tonight's going to be mostly cloudy, with lows in the mid-30s, and north winds at 25 miles an hour. Saturday will be partly sunny, with highs in the mid-30s, and north winds at 30 miles an hour. And Saturday night will be mostly clear, with lows in the mid-30s, with north winds at 30 miles an hour. As for Buckland and Deering, today will be mostly sunny, with highs around 60, and northwest winds at 15 miles an hour. And tonight will be partly cloudy, with lows in the mid-30s, and northwest winds at 15 miles an hour. Saturday is going to be mostly sunny, with highs around 60, and northwest winds at 15 miles an hour. And Saturday night's going to be mostly cloudy, with lows around 40, and northwest winds at 15 miles an hour. Then in Ambler, Shugnak, and Kobuk, today is going to be sunny with highs in the mid-70s with light winds. And tonight's going to be mostly clear with lows around 50 and west winds at 10 miles an hour. Then Saturday will be sunny with highs in the mid-70s and north winds at 10 miles an hour. And Saturday night will be mostly cloudy with lows around 50 with north winds at 15 miles an hour. Then in Shishmaref and Diomede, today's going to be mostly cloudy, with highs around 40 and north winds at 10 miles an hour. Well, tonight's going to be mostly cloudy, with lows in the mid-30s and north winds at 15 miles an hour. Saturday's going to be partly sunny, with highs in the mid-40s and north winds at 15 miles an hour. And Saturday night will be mostly cloudy, with lows around 40 and northwest winds at 15 miles an hour. As for the current conditions, Kotzebue is clear at 41 degrees with west winds at 17 miles an hour. And Kivalin is clear at 42 degrees with north winds at 14 miles an hour. Point Hope is mostly cloudy at 36 degrees with north winds at 19 miles an hour. And Point Lay is currently unavailable. A Red Dog Mine currently has no precipitation report, but it is 48 degrees with northeast winds at 7 miles an hour. Then Selowik is cloudy at 47 degrees, with west winds at 10 miles an hour, with gusts to 15. And Shishmaref is cloudy at 40 degrees, with north winds at 8 miles an hour. Fana is partly cloudy at 48 degrees, with southwest winds at 4 miles an hour. And Buckland is mostly cloudy at 43 degrees, with northwest winds at 12 miles an hour. Deering is partly cloudy at 44 degrees, with west winds at 15 miles an hour. And Norvik is cloudy at 48 degrees, with southwest winds at 7 miles an hour. No Attack has no precipitation report, but it is 48 degrees, with northwest winds at 5 miles an hour. And Shugnak is cloudy at 48 degrees, with varying winds at 3 miles an hour. Thank you again for listening to KOTZ 720 AM, right here in Kotzebue. And stay tuned for some more morning news coming up at 9:00.

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4: This is statewide news from Alaska Public Media. I'm Ava White. Anchorage police say a man shot and killed by an officer last week at a South Anchorage Walmart was concealing merchandise with an accomplice. It's one of several new details of the June 16th incident released by Anchorage Police Chief Sean Case during a Thursday press conference. Case says three officers, one of whom was in field training, responded to the incident. When police arrived, one of the suspects, later identified as 33-year-old DeAndre Robertson, was being held by staff in an office near the front of the store. Robertson ran as police attempted to take him into custody, Case says, and the officers and Robertson went to the ground in a narrow corridor.
5: From this position, subject able to get access to a handgun that he has on his person, concealed on his person, and fire a round that strikes Officer Amburn in the upper thigh, exits his thigh, and then it goes into his boot and into his ankle.
4: During the press conference, Case presented stills from body camera footage that showed Robertson then pointing his handgun backwards over his head. Case says Robertson shot Officer Caden Pohl in his ballistic vest. Another officer, Tae Yoon, suffered hearing damage from the shot and was temporarily blinded by the muzzle flash. Pohl ended up shooting Robertson in response, killing him, Case says. He says all three officers were hospitalized from the incident.
5: Officer Amburn's injuries already. He was released from the hospital last Saturday. She spent several days in the hospital. Officer Pohl has returned to work. And Officer Yoon is still recovering from the sound loss.
4: Robertson is the third person shot and killed by Anchorage police this year and the fifth shot overall. The State Office of Special Prosecutions will review the incident to see if Pohl's use of deadly force was legally justified. A Juneau nonprofit is giving the Alaska Legislature 16 two-bedroom apartments. The Alaska Beacon reports that members of the House Senate Legislative Council voted unanimously to accept the apartments from the Juneau Community Foundation. The new apartments follow the legislature's acceptance of the Assembly Building by a similar donation in 2022, which has 33 apartments for legislators and is regularly in use. Under the terms of the new donation, the Juneau Community Foundation will buy three new buildings, renovate them, and then turn them over to the legislature. 57 of the legislature's 60 members do not live permanently in Juneau. The new apartments mean there will be 49 legislative housing units when the renovations finish. The nonprofit cited the need of housing by state lawmakers, particularly in special sessions, which often coincide with the busy summer tourism season. This is Alaska Public Media.
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8: 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You are listening to KOTZ 720 AM, right here in Kotzebue. It is 9:15 in the morning, so we'll go into the local weather forecast. But stay tuned, as we'll have the mini Tundra Telegraph messages at about 9:20, the extended weather forecast at 9:30, and Tech Nation coming up at 10. So in Kotzebue today, it's going to be partly sunny, with highs around 50, and west winds at 20 miles an hour, while tonight will be partly cloudy, with lows in the mid-40s, with west winds at 20 miles an hour. Saturday is going to be mostly sunny, with highs in the mid-50s, with west winds at 15 miles an hour. And Saturday night, it'll be partly cloudy, with lows around 40, with west winds at 15 miles an hour. Then for the current conditions, Kotzebue is clear at 41 degrees, with northwest winds at 14 miles an hour. And we are currently in high tide, on our way back to low tide by 1:51 p.m. Thank you again for listening to KOTZ at 7:20 a.m. right here in Kotzebue. And stay tuned for the Mini Tundra Telegraph coming up at about 9:20.

Good morning. You are listening to KOTZ, 7:20 a.m. right here in Kotzebue. It is 9:20 in the morning, which means it's time for the mini Tundra Telegraph messages. Stay tuned, though, for the weather coming up at 9:30 and for Tech Nation at 10. The Alaska Department of Fish and Game will be collaring muskox in GMU 23 and the Western 26A to assess health, mortality rates, and movement of muskox within the Cape Thompson population. A small teal-colored helicopter and a support plane will be used for the project, and collaring activities should be completed by July 1st. If you have any questions or would like additional information, please call 442-3420. The City of Kotzebue would like to inform residents that Nana Construction will be hauling gravel through July and August along the following route, starting at Sand Street, turning left on Rurik Way, and continuing down 3rd Avenue. Residents, motorists, pedestrians, and especially children are asked to use caution and remain alert when traveling in these areas. In observance of Independence Day, the following businesses will be closed on Friday, July 3rd. So far, KOTZ Radio and the Native Village of Kotzebue. Regular business hours will resume Monday, July 6th. Thank you again for listening to KOTZ, 7:20 a.m., right here in Kotzebue. And stay tuned for the extended weather forecast coming up at 9:30.

Good morning. You are listening to KOTZ 720 AM right here in Kotzebue. It is 9:30 in the morning, which means it's time for the extended weather forecast. But stay tuned for Tech Nation coming up at 10. Starting in Kotzebue, today will be partly sunny with highs around 50 and west winds at 20 miles an hour. While tonight's going to be partly cloudy with lows in the mid-40s, with west winds at 20 miles an hour. Then Saturday is going to be mostly sunny, with highs in the mid-50s, with west winds at 15 miles an hour. And Saturday night, it'll be partly cloudy, with lows around 40, with west winds at 15 miles an hour. As for Norvik, Selowik, and Kiana, today is going to be mostly sunny, with highs around 70, and west winds at 15 miles an hour. Well, tonight will be partly cloudy, with lows in the mid-40s, with west winds at 15 miles an hour. Saturday, it will be mostly sunny, with highs in the mid-70s, and west winds at 10 miles an hour. And Saturday night will be partly cloudy, with lows in the mid-40s, with northwest winds at 15 miles an hour. Then in Kivalina and Red Dog Dock, today is going to be mostly sunny, with highs around 50, and northwest winds at 15 miles an hour. Well, tonight will be partly cloudy, with lows in the mid-30s, and north winds at 20 miles an hour. Saturday is going to be mostly sunny, with highs in the mid-50s, and north winds at 20 miles an hour. And Saturday night will be partly cloudy, with lows around 40, and north winds at 20 miles an hour. As for Noatak and Red Dog Mine, today is going to be sunny with highs around 70 and northwest winds at 10 miles an hour. And tonight's going to be partly cloudy with lows in the mid-40s with northwest winds at 15 miles an hour. Saturday will be mostly sunny with highs in the mid-70s and north winds at 10 miles an hour. And Saturday night's going to be partly cloudy with lows in the mid-40s and north winds at 15 miles an hour. Then in Point Hope, Point Lay, and Cape Lisburn, today will be mostly cloudy with highs in the mid-30s, with north winds at 25 miles an hour. And tonight will be mostly cloudy, with lows in the mid-30s, with north winds at 25 miles an hour. Saturday is going to be partly sunny, with highs in the mid-30s and north winds at 30 miles an hour. And Saturday night, it'll be mostly clear, with lows in the mid-30s, with north winds at 30 miles an hour. As for Buck

miles an hour. Then Saturday will be mostly sunny, with highs around 60 and northwest winds at 15 miles an hour. And Saturday night, mostly cloudy, with lows around 40 and northwest winds at 15 miles an hour. As for Ambler, Shugnak, and Kobuk, today's going to be sunny, with highs in the mid-70s and light winds. And tonight's going to be mostly clear, with lows around 50, with west winds at 10 miles an hour. Saturday's going to be sunny, with highs in the mid-70s and north winds at 10 miles an hour. And Saturday night, it'll be mostly cloudy, with lows around 50, and north winds at 15 miles an hour. Then in Shishmaref and Diomede, today's going to be mostly cloudy, with highs around 40, with north winds at 10 miles an hour. And tonight's going to be mostly cloudy, with lows in the mid-30s, with north winds at 15 miles an hour. Saturday will be partly sunny, with highs in the mid-40s, with north winds at 15 miles an hour. And Saturday night, it'll be mostly cloudy, with lows around 40, and northwest winds at 15 miles an hour. As for the current conditions, Kotzebue is clear at 41 degrees, with northwest winds at 14 miles an hour. And then Kivalina is clear at 43 degrees, with north winds at 13 miles an hour. Point Hope is cloudy at 37 degrees, with north winds at 19 miles an hour. And then Point Lay is mostly cloudy at 36 degrees, with north winds at 14 miles an hour. Red Dog Mine is sunny at 56 degrees, with north winds at 5 miles an hour. And then Selowik is cloudy at 50 degrees, with west winds at 13 miles an hour and with gusts to 17. Then Shishmaref is cloudy at 40 degrees, with north winds at 6 miles an hour. And Cayenne is clear at 50 degrees, with southwest winds at 6 miles an hour. Then Ambler is mostly sunny at 55 degrees, with northwest winds at 4 miles an hour. Then Buckland is mostly clear at 45 degrees, with northwest winds at 11 miles an hour and with gusts to 17. Deering is clear at 45 degrees, with west winds at 15 miles an hour and with gusts to 21. And Norvik is cloudy at 52 degrees, with west winds at 6 miles an hour. Then Noatak is sunny at 53 degrees, with northwest winds at 5 miles an hour. And Shugnak is cloudy at 49 degrees, with northwest winds at 3 miles an hour. Thank you again for listening to KOTZ 720 AM right here in Kotzebue. 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

0: Coming up on Tech Nation, Eric Ries tells us that companies have changed, and it's time we recognize them for what they do, and, frankly, what they don't do. And while it's a trend, it's not all companies, so be on the lookout. He's here today with Incorruptible, Why Good Companies Go Bad, and How Great Companies Stay Great. Then, promising news for type 1 diabetics. There's already been early success implanting insulin-producing cells in humans, but they must also take immunosuppressant drugs. Going forward, this may no longer be necessary. All this coming up on this week's Tech Nation.
1: Let's take five with Moira Gunn. This is 5 Minutes.
0: In 2012, I interviewed National Medal of Technology winner Ray Kurzweil about his book, How to Create a Mind, The Secret of Human Thought Revealed. In it, he writes, the story of human intelligence starts with a universe that is capable of encoding information. We have a world based on information, and he's not talking about the digital kind.
2: There's a lot of debate as to how we ended up in the universe that can encode information. Some people use the anthropic principle that if it wasn't the case, we wouldn't be here and wouldn't be talking about it. But that allowed evolution, and evolution has evolved more and more complex creatures that eventually evolved a nervous system. And those nervous systems ultimately evolved a neocortex, which is capable of thinking in hierarchies to reflect the natural hierarchy of the world. This first emerged in mammals. It was the size of a postage stamp and as thin as a postage stamp, and little rodents, not very noticeable, but it allowed these animals to actually learn new skills that were complicated and hierarchical without having to go through thousands of years of biological evolution to change their behavior. But then, 65 million years ago, there was this cataclysmic event called the Cretaceous Extinction Event, and we can see archaeological evidence of that everywhere in the world. Something happened very dramatic to change the environment very quickly. And animals, non-mammalian species that did not have a neocortex, died out. Many of them did. And that's when mammals took over this ecological niche. And to anthropomorphize, biological evolution said, hey, this neocortex is pretty useful, and they start growing it as mammals got more complex. And by primates, it was no longer flat. It was very convoluted. If you know what the brain of a primate looks like, it has many ridges and convolutions to increase its surface area. It's still a very thin structure. If you were to stretch out a human neocortex, it'd be about the size of a table napkin and just as thin. But because of all of these curvatures and convolutions, it's about 80% of the brain. And it's where we do our thinking, and we think in hierarchies. And the big innovation in Homo sapiens is we have this big forehead. We could squeeze in more neocortex, and that was the enabling factor that permitted the development of language. Art and science and music, no other invention, technology, no other species does that. Other primates began to do a little bit of it. They have some primitive language and tool-making skills, but only humans can really build this fantastic hierarchy. And now we're actually using that scientific ability to understand the best example of human intelligence, which is the human brain. And it's really only in the last couple of years that we can see inside a human brain with enough precision to see what's going on. And we can see our brain create our thoughts. We can see our thoughts create our brain. That's key to how the neocortex works. The connections between these different pattern recognition modules, which is part of my thesis, that represents the hierarchy of our concepts, we create ourselves. From the moment we're born and even before that, we're laying down this conceptual hierarchy from very primitive recognitions like the crossbar in a capital A or the edge of an object up to things like, she's pretty, that was ironic. They're actually done by the same recognizers, except that those high-level recognizers exist at the top of this conceptual hierarchy. And the hierarchy is created by actual wiring of actual dendrites and axons between these different modules. I estimate we have about 300 million pattern recognizers. They each have about 100 neurons. So the basic unit is not a neuron. It's a module of about 100 neurons that can recognize a pattern and that can build these connections to other modules.
0: 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Today, Ray Kurzweil is the chief futurist at Google. I'm Moira Gunn. This is 5 Minutes.
1: 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I'm Paul Lancourt.
0: From San Francisco, I'm Moira Gunn, and this is TechNation. Today on TechNation, Eric Ries tells us that companies have changed. They used to be customer-oriented, then they became company-oriented, and now it's whomever is making the decision-oriented. Eric's here today with Incorruptible, why good companies go bad, and how great companies stay great. Then Dr. Steve Haar, the CEO of Sana Biotechnology. He tells us how Sana has engineered insulin-producing cells to avoid being targeted by the immune system.
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0: And now, Eric Ries. Eric, welcome back to TechNation.
4: Oh, it's my pleasure to be here.
0: Hey, it's been a long time since the first book, The Lean Startup, and you've been lean, not mean, lean and developing and evolving ever since. And today, of course, there continues to be every reason to be lean, but you're building on that. You say people need more than just a product or a company that does something. What do they need?
4: Yeah, you know, I have been at this a long time now. Lean Startup came out in 2011, so that's 15 years ago now, if you can believe it. And I have helped a lot of people create a lot of companies. I mean, hundreds, thousands, I'm not sure, and make billions of dollars, okay? Like really become very, very wealthy. As exciting as that's been, as proud as I am about it, I've also seen the dark side of it. And one of the things I really didn't understand as I was coming up in my career is that everything in the world that is worth protecting will eventually need protection. And what we've been doing is we're building these organizations that are so trusted by their customers and their employees and their investors. They are these engines of tremendous value creation. And that trust is an asset, the most underrated asset in business today, but it also attracts predators who come in and take it over and use that trust to squeeze and destroy value, but make money for themselves. And I think myself and a whole generation of founders, leaders, board members, employees, and customers for that matter, we've basically been naive about this force. And my goal with the new book is to bring this force out into the light and, more importantly, not just complain about it, but to build a blueprint of how to build organizations strong enough to resist it.
0: You know, it was very interesting to me just reading many of the things in your book, but this idea of trust. It's shocking to me how companies we used to trust, we suddenly don't trust. Or we don't trust because we start to see their founders doing things on the national or global stage.
4: Oh, yeah.
0: It's just like, what's going on here?
4: I think the root cause of this problem is that we have taught a very narrow set of business practices to leaders in business, in nonprofits, in government, across the board. We are in the era of what's called shareholder primacy, which sees all organizations, not just for-profit ones, all organizations as just financial instruments designed to generate growth, not as vital living beings, which I think is a very sad and degraded view of what an organization can be. And in such a system, we prioritize by ROI. Everything's efficiency-oriented. And here's the problem with ROI.
0: Return on investment.
4: Yeah, return on investment. Here's the problem with it. If I do the right thing, quote unquote, by my customers, if I invest in open source or public goods, if I treat people with respect, if I pay wages higher than I need to, the costs of doing that show up on the balance sheet. but the returns are invisible because we do not currently account for trustworthiness as an asset. And so as a result, we have taught people that they need to. It is the serious, necessary business practice to always exploit, always pay the lowest possible wage, always go for low costs. And what's sad is that, first of all, this set of best practices is not that old. It's actually relatively young. It's like a civilization scale experiment we've been doing. I always tell people, go to a park, you'll find trees older than this idea, okay? It's not that old. It's not some foundational pillar of capitalism, okay? It's a very new idea. Our grandparents would have found it incomprehensibly stupid. So it's not like, again, it does not have a great intellectual pedigree. And we now have been at it long enough that we have the empirical evidence. There's so much academic research that shows that many of these best practices are indeed value destroying.
5: It's very shocking to me about this comprehension of what is and is not valuable. And I was reminded of it. You talk a lot about Todd Park and the creation of Devoted Health and much of what he has done. And I remember years ago when I was first, you know, examining biotech businesses, I was getting into this and getting into that. And I'm looking at this going, why aren't they valuing the alleviation of suffering that what you're doing brings to humanity? Let's talk about Todd Park, and let's talk about his goal, or is it mission or values? Love.
4: Yeah, this one really blows people's minds. And the first time they hear it, they're skeptical. So I'm sure this will be true for your listeners too. So brace yourself. Todd Park is a very serious person. Okay, he is a multi-time successful founder, has taken multiple companies public. He was the chief technology officer of the United States. He worked for President Obama directly. If you remember the healthcare.gov crisis, he led the crisis response team that turned that around and basically saved the Obama presidency. So he's a very serious person. And he has built one of the fastest growing private companies in America that no one's ever heard of. Unless you're their customer, unlikely you've heard about it because they don't care about publicity. They're not on social media tweeting all day. They don't care. They have a very simple ethos, which is that they love their customers. And when people hear that, they're like, I can't even conceive of what it would mean for my health insurance company to love me. That seems odd, but this is not a joke. It's not a poster they put on the wall. This is their actual operating philosophy. And I tell a bunch of stories in the book about ways that this love, they tell every employee, treat every customer the way you would treat your own parents. This transforms cost centers into profit centers. Their customer service agents, the customers themselves call them guardian angels. Because if you have a problem, they will solve your problem. If it's within their power, they will do it. And think about how you hate calling customer service at your health insurance company. Imagine if you loved it. And there's so many ways in which, although this sounds like a kind of like soft-hearted, like kumbaya thing, it's actually an utterly ruthless business strategy. Let me prove it to you. Imagine you're some private equity dude. You're like, I got a great business plan.
5: Always a dude, I'll tell you.
4: It's always a dude. I mean, come on. When I tell you this plan, you tell me, come on, right? So you're a private equity dude. You're like, I'm going to go compete with Devoted Health. I'm going to do a roll up. I'm going to buy up a bunch of health insurance companies, and I'm going to compete with them on price and steal their customers. And you call up their customers. You're like, hi, I'd like you to switch away from your guardian angel to save a couple of bucks. They won't switch. Because when you create that kind of lasting, permanent bond of trust with a consumer, with an enterprise, with a customer, you literally shrink the total available market available to competitors by one. And so, yes, is it soft-hearted love or is it ruthless business?
5: You decide.
4: You decide.
5: The dude is still scratching his head.
4: He's very confused, let me tell you.
5: And it is interesting as well. You were just mentioning this within that story. So many of us have worked in organizations where there are values posted on the wall. And you have, I actually wrote it down, the title to one small section is Values on the Wall, Chaos in the Halls. This dysfunction between the purported values and the actual behavior.
4: It's a really painful gap. I wrote that section about Enron. What people forget about Enron is that they had really good corporate values. Integrity, I can't remember what they were. I'd offhand, I don't have it in front of me, but integrity was one of their corporate values carved in marble in the lobby. Their board, by the way, I had learned this in researching the book. The board of Enron was named one of the top five boards in America right before the crash. So the corporate governance establishment thought Enron was great because they had the paper simulacrum of integrity and ethics, not the actual thing. And I tell a lot of stories like this. Values carved in limestone, you know, is a recurring theme in the book. Johnson & Johnson, you know, Robert Wood Johnson II, when he was preparing to take Johnson & Johnson public in the 1940s, okay, this is a long time ago, he was worried about this kind of corruption. And he created the famous Johnson & Johnson, Our Credo, which, like a lot of great companies, has a strict order of priority of their fiduciary commitments. Patients first, then employees, then shareholders, generally, is the pattern we see in successful companies, the reverse of what is now considered to be the best practice. He wanted to make sure everyone took the credo seriously, so he had it carved in 8-foot limestone blocks and placed in the corporate headquarters. They're still there to this day. Those blocks are very famous. But over time, unfortunately, people do not take their direction from decorations. They take their direction from what they believe the prophet of management, the most important management thinkers of all time, Mary Parker Follett, called it the invisible leader, the person who they think that the embodiment in their mind of what they think the purpose of the company is. So as Johnson & Johnson over time became pulled into the gravitational field of today's best practices, it started to lose this credo, even though it was still carved on the wall the whole time. Next thing you know, Johnson & Johnson is pulled into all kinds of scandals, the worst of which I think was when they put asbestos in the baby powder. So how could a company that says it puts patients first do something like that? The answer is that we have created a financial system that systematically pulls companies away from the value creation of credo, of fiduciary commitment, of integrity, and towards this very degraded idea of business performance that is just about maximizing short-term profit and fiduciary responsibility only to shareholders.
5: But people want trust, and you can't actually measure what the positive response to Anthropic was recently when they told the Department of Defense, or is that the Department of War? I'm very confused.
4: I understand
5: moment.
4: What it says in the statute. Yeah. Yeah. So I don't think it's that confusing.
5: Well, whatever. But they said, no, we got to have guardrails on this AI. People who didn't even understand AI, that would be most of us, said, I like this guy. I like that company.
4: Yeah.
5: And that will go, unless they take the wrong right turn someplace, that's going to go a long way.
4: It's a really important story. And it's interesting because, of course, Anthropic is in the book because, you know, I tell the story of how they adopted the structure that makes this courage possible. I was there. But when you write about any company, you're always really nervous about what are they going to do after the book is written. You know, you never know. You can't be sure. And to be clear, as an author, it's important to say, like, when I put a company in my book, I'm not holding them up on a pedestal and say they'll never make a mistake. And that, you know, we live in such a polarized time. People will say, you wrote about that company, but they made a mistake. Therefore, you made the mistake. It's like, hey, I was just trying to illustrate a point. But anyway, so whenever you do that, you're always nervous. And when I saw they got into this squabble with the DOD, I was nervous. What are they going to do? Now, I want to be super clear about this. If we're being really honest, Anthropic is not the prime actor in this scandal. Okay, this is a scandal about government overreach that in any other time would be seen universally left, right, and center as absolutely unacceptable behavior by the United States government. So I don't even think Anthropic was in a totally impossible situation. But they had to make a choice. At the end of the day, stick to their principles or forfeit a $200 million contract. And I think what's really interesting about that moment is whether you agree with them or disagree with them, you have to respect them for giving money up on a point of principle. That is exceptionally rare in today's economy. In fact, I talk to younger people. They feel like every major institution in the world is just collapsing left and right because nobody can say what they stand for. Even people that disagree with Anthropic and think they shouldn't have held that line respect that they did it. Because here's what I think we really have lost. Our grandparents wouldn't have had this so confusing, but we find it very confusing. When I say a company did the right thing in our polarized age, you say, oh, you agree with them. They did the absolute morally right thing. And it's like, that's not what it means. To do the right thing is to act in defense of one's own values with integrity, with consistency, to act in a principled way. And the other key thing about being a high integrity company is there's no way they could have known when they made the choice what the consequences would be. I know a lot of people in their orbit who told them they were being foolish. The United States government is the ultimate Goliath. Who do you think you are, David, here? Like, you need to just do what they say. They can really punish you. It was scary. Yet they did it anyway. And it turns out so much positive stuff has come their way since then. Obviously, Claude went to number one. I saw someone sent me a video. You know, in San Francisco, how rare this is. random people were coming to the offices of Anthropic and chalking positive messages, thanking them all up and down the sidewalk. Believe me, tech companies are not being chalked with positive messages in San Francisco these days. Okay, that's a very unusual occurrence. And in fact, it was so overwhelmingly positive that some people even said to me, see, it wasn't really a point of principle. It was a cynical business strategy, as if they could have anticipated that this was going to happen. I think that's utterly ridiculous. But the critical thing to understand, again, whether you agree with them or not, we have to study what made their integrity possible. Because most organizations, when faced with a $200 million contract, just cannot resist the urge to try to just take all the money for themselves. And it's those organizations that do that greedy behavior, they're not trustworthy, because you never know when somebody will show up with an inducement to get them to betray their principles. It's only the companies that have the strength to resist that are ever worthy of your trust.
5: You're listening to Tech Nation. I'm Moira Gunn, and my guest today is Eric Ries. You might know him from his earlier books, including his first, The Lean Startup, and all variations on lean since then, and as the founder of the Long-Term Stock Exchange. He's here today with Incorruptible, Why Good Companies Go Bad, and How Great Companies Stay Great. Well, something that I see a lot in tech and biotech, just in the startup phase, and you have a really impassioned person or a couple of people, never more than just a couple, and they get other people excited, and like they're building, and suddenly that person is ousted.
4: Oh,
5: they're sidelined. Yeah. It's like, ooh, good enough to steal. Mm-hmm. It's like out of there. That also happened to you. So let's talk about Long-Term Stock Exchange and what happened and what that's like.
4: Yeah, it's a brutal business when people feel like what you're doing is threatening to the way that they make money. Now, to be clear, I was not ousted from Long-Term Stock Exchange, but the kind of pressure we're talking about did happen. And it's tricky to talk about, because when I tell you that our company was vigorously opposed, people are like, oh, you mean by competitors? This was not about competitors. Our competitors did nothing, so far as I know. We were in a situation where we were advocating, we are still advocating, for long-term thinking to be brought back into our capital markets. If you've seen in the news the recent petition about changing the quarterly reporting rules, that's an LTSE petition. That's why it's in the news. So we've been an advocate for these different reforms that are governance heresy. And when we were just starting out, we had spent quite a lot of money and got lawyers and lobbyists. You should have seen me walking around DC with my entourage. You know, it was hilarious, trying to advocate that this is a good idea. And we basically got ambushed, to make a long story short. A bunch of people who were opposed to our reforms, they went to our various partners and said, if you go forward with this, you'll never work in this town again. And it worked. Make a long story short, it worked, because they came to us at the end and said, look, if you will just change your listing standards to be the same as everybody else, all these problems can be made to go away. And I never forget, I was late at night. I was in London at the time, so I was in the wrong time zone. My team was freaking out. We're all going crazy. We spent years of our lives on this thing. And most of the people on my team, they had given up lucrative careers to follow me on what seemed like an impossible quest to start a new stock exchange in this day and age. Come on. And I think it would have been so easy for any of them to say, look, why don't we just take half a loaf? You know, let's just give in, give them what they want, live to fight another day, and at least we'll have something to share for it. And I remember talking to my team that night, and I asked everybody, just go around the circle, everyone one at a time, yes or no. We're going to give these people what they want, or we're going to stay and fight. And every single person said no. No deal. We'd rather go bankrupt than betray what we stand for. At the time, I thought we were dead. I really thought that was the end of the line for the company. I wept that night. I felt awful. It was one of the lowest nights I've ever had in my life. But in retrospect, I can see how that was actually the best thing that ever happened to us. But that's the key with making a principled decision. You don't know what the consequences will be. You have to be willing to do the right thing and let the chips fall where they may. And that is not how we, unfortunately, teach leadership today.
5: We often don't talk about the people these things happen to, the people who dare to actually start things up and work in those early days and throw every cell in their body at it. And then suddenly, poof, and it goes away for a bad reason, you know?
4: Yeah.
5: And when we do, we just say, well, they're there. Now they're working on this. They're consultants. And then maybe if they're lucky, they'll do something else. And they can say, well, you see, they went on to great things.
4: Yeah.
5: But what struck me were the words that you used about how it feels, not just for you, but for these people. And whether it's a company or it's a project or it's something you really pushed and you devoted yourself to it. If something like that happens, that betrayal or a steal or whatever you want to call it, you said it is devastating and humiliating. Now, I get the devastating, but talk about humiliating. What is humiliating?
4: This is a really critical concept, and it took me a long time to understand it. And first of all, there's a spiritual lesson in this, because people who build things for a living, we have a tendency to ego-identify with the thing that we make. So if it is destroyed, your mind thinks you've been destroyed. Like, it actually feels like when I thought that, I remember, you know, I tell the story in the book of being curled up in the bathroom floor at 3 o'clock in the morning. I thought my company was going to die and my body thought I was going to die. People can't believe this if you haven't had the experience. I actually felt like I was physically ill and I wasn't going to survive. And it took me a long time to understand that, you know, I am not the thing and it's okay. I'm going to be all right. But the other thing that is really devastating about this, I'll tell you a story. A good friend of mine had this happen to him. He created hundreds of millions of dollars of value for his investors, just did an incredible job, built this company. And one day, poof, they just decided they wanted more. Stock price wasn't high enough and they ousted him. It was just totally devastating. And, you know, I admire his resilience. You know, he didn't leave town. But you know, he eventually recovered from the blow and he's gone on to do great things. But he always saw what happened to him as a personal failure. Because he would say, I should have trusted different people. I shouldn't have been so naive. I should have had better investors. I should have made this choice. He saw himself as the victim and these investors as the villains of the story. And I remember sitting with him and as he was starting a new company, awesome new company, actually, by the way. I said, listen, given what happened to you, what governance changes are you planning for the new company? And he looked at me utterly blank and he was like what? See, the problem is if it's a personal problem, it has a personal solution. And the issue is that because we're focusing on the personal drama of these stories, we are blind to the systemic causes and therefore to the systemic solutions that might prevent the recurrence.
5: And so some of them really are resilient, that you can be brave, you can have courage, but we have these laws. It's a corporation. Everybody works for that. You got a president, CEO at the top. They report to the board. The board is supposed to watch what's going on. Board of directors, make sure. And it's got to fit within that. So you got to come up with something that's going to fit within what our laws are. So what do?
4: So here's my promise to those who decide to read this book. Every single solution is not just one of my random ideas, but it is something that is doable today, right now. Not a single thing requires a regulatory change, a legislative change. It doesn't require first to fix the problem of surveillance capitalism or whatever. We take the world as it is.
5: I've been speaking with Eric Ries. His book is Incorruptible. We'll talk more after a break.

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In the second half of our show, we hear about progress implanting insulin-producing cells in type 1 diabetics without the need for immunosuppressant drugs. Stay with us.

0: 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I've been speaking with Eric Ries, the author of Incorruptible, Why Good Companies Go Bad and How Great Companies Stay Great.
1: Here's my promise to those who decide to read this book. Every single solution is not just one of my random ideas, but it is something that is doable today, right now. Not a single thing requires a regulatory change, a legislative change. It doesn't require first to fix the problem of surveillance capitalism or whatever. We take the world as it is. And even within that really messed up world that we live in today, there is nonetheless lots of room for experimentation. In the book, I document several what are called alternative governance systems that today control a sizable percent of the world GDP. So this is not some like weird niche thing. I think in our lust for efficiency, conformity, standardization, our business culture has given up a human birthright, which is human beings love to experiment with different social, organizational, and political forms. Every organization encodes in its bones a different political philosophy, a philosophy of how should power be shared between human beings. Some are dictatorial, some are egalitarian, some are long-term, some are short-term, some are bold, some are timid. And that diversity is a source of tremendous strength in a democracy and a market-based system. Everyone gets to choose their vision of what human flourishing looks like, encode it into the organization, and reap the consequences. So because we become a business monoculture, we only can build these sociopathic extraction machines. But why? And here's what's really wild. When you talk to founders, and they've talked to their lawyers, their bankers, their investors, and said, hey, is there anything different? They're told, no, sorry, this is the only and best way. Which I love that phrase, because it's like, well, how could it be both the only and the best? Surely if it's the only, there's nothing to compare it to. The fact that it's the best is the tell that there are others. So I went on a major odyssey in writing this book. I became like an eccentric collector of alternative governance structures. And there are so many out there. And the crazy part is, although most leaders have never heard of any of them, they're not new. The German optics company Zeiss adopted one of them in 1885. So like we have a lot of data about how these alternative structures compare to conventional structures. And here's the really wild part. According to modern finance theory, these structures should not exist because by giving up on the efficiency, the market discipline, the stewardship of investors, by turning your back on all that, you would be at a permanent competitive disadvantage. And in our hyper-competitive global environment, you'd be competed to death. And yet the exceptions are everywhere. So first of all, the fact that they're around is already a mystery. How can they exist if they're at this permanent competitive disadvantage? And I'll tell you how I learned about this. I once did a workshop for a Danish company called Grundfos. They make most of the world's water pumps. So probably you might not know it, but if you have running water wherever you are listening to this, it's probably being pumped to you by a Grundfos water pump. They're a huge company. They have billions in revenue, tons of employees, but they are owned by a nonprofit foundation. The for-profit is a mere subsidiary. And I met with them, and I met with the CEO and his management team, and we were there to talk lean startup innovation, you know, the usual stuff. But I heard about this. I said, oh, I'm so sorry. You must be at such a disadvantage having a nonprofit as your owner, you know, my condolences. And they were like laughing their heads off. I said, wait, why are you laughing? Wouldn't you rather swap this archaic, outdated practice for our modern best practices? And they were just like, not for $1 million. Under no, you got to be kidding me. We love this structure. It has made us so much more resilient. We don't have to deal with quarterly nonsense. We invest countercyclically. We love working here. Our work funds all these, like they just had told me about all these incredible benefits that I had never heard of. And it made

0: these companies that we interact with every day that have these unusual structures. And it made me really curious. How come? I was like, I'm a very well-educated business person. Okay. I have written books about management theory. I have helped tons of people. How come no one's ever told me about this? And I found out that the data for this is just hidden in plain sight. And so we have enough of these companies in the world for them to be studied. They're studied. And it turns out things like employee-owned companies outperform conventional companies. There's so many employee-owned companies in the world. There's a big enough data set that we can show that employee ownership exhibits dose response, like a drug. The more employee ownership, the more benefit you get. And I'm not just talking about benefit to the employees. I'm talking about business competitiveness. I'm talking about revenue growth. You see that with co-ops. You see that with these foundation-controlled companies. Foundation-controlled companies, by the way, are 6 times more likely to live 50 years compared to conventional structures. This is not a marginal advantage. It is utterly remarkable. So the fact that this is invisible to most leaders, I think, is a major oversight in the way we teach, manage, and govern corporations.
1: And don't forget, a nonprofit can move forward and carry the values forward when the original founders who were making it happen in the organization are long gone.
0: Yeah. In the book, I call it the architecture of institutional longevity. And I think most founders, most leaders, most customers, most employees, this is what we want. Don't you want to work at a place that your kids will be proud of you that you work there? You'll be able to tell your grandkids about it because it's still around, because those values are around. Don't you want to trust that the promises they make you, they'll still be around to keep them? One of the big surprises to me is that if any individual person attempts to make a promise on behalf of an organization, you've already made a mistake. Because whatever that promise is, you could be replaced.
1: Yeah.
0: So we're living in a time, by the way, when where organizational lifespans are collapsing. So organizations live far less long than they used to be. Stock trading has become ridiculous. The average holding period of a stock in the last 40 years, I think, has dropped from like multiple years down to 6 months. We have seen executive tenure collapse, even as executive compensation has exploded. And I just feel like we've entered an era of disposable organizations being led by temporary leaders on behalf of temporary owners. And then we look around and we're like, why is trust collapsing across the board? How come no one can trust? It's like, why would you? These companies have the, you know, memory of a goldfish.
1: Oh, we'll hear from the goldfish, Eric. I don't know.
0: You know what? I think that might be unfair to goldfish. I think it might actually be apocryphal. But yes, you get the idea.
1: Hey, they're long-term investors. Be careful there. Now, I have to say, you are brave. I mean, you did write, remember Google's don't be evil motto? Whatever happened to that?
0: Yep. And it's interesting. I had a lot of test readers of this book, and this was a very controversial passage because people still feel very warmly about Google and they don't like to see it criticized. And I do too. Google is a company I've admired for a long time, and they're a very successful company. I don't say otherwise. But what I did in researching this book, I read dozens of blog posts written by longtime Google employees after they left Google. It's a genre of blog posts. You can go just Google it. You can read so many of these blog posts. And they are utterly fascinating as a historical record because almost all of them are the same. You have someone who's been there 10 years, 12 years, 15 years, 18 years, and they'll talk about how the ethos of don't be evil was lost. It is a recurring topic that just comes up spontaneously in these stories. And they can't understand where it went. They talk about the company and say, look, everyone involved had such good intentions. They loved the company. They loved its leadership. They thought the board was great. Google is famously protected by super voting shares for Larry and Sergey. They have tremendous admiration for them. They like the new leadership. They like everything about the company. And yet something inexorably gets lost. One of the former employees wrote, decisions went from being made for the benefit of customers to the benefit of Google to the benefit of whoever was making the decision. And I feel like that change is so common. We all know what they're talking about. The only reason Google's getting picked on here is because they're so transparent about it. Most companies, you can't find the data. You don't know. But we've all lived this experience. And it's not just public companies. I've been telling the story about going into a restaurant and taking one bite of the food and saying, did private equity buy this restaurant? And so many people have come up to me at talks and stuff to be like, I know what restaurant you're talking about. And they all name a different restaurant.

0: We've all had this experience. It's like we see the degradation of our public spaces, of products, of quality. And the reason is actually very simple. We make it so complicated. If you believe in what's called shareholder primacy, that is the purpose of an organization is to make money for its shareholders, then if you swallow a pill made by such a company, you are literally betting your life that the company thinks it's in the shareholders' interest to keep you alive. And when people hear me say that, just like about Google, they say, come on, man, you're not being fair. That's a very extreme statement. If you read the essays and the legal opinions and the court cases that our governance class routinely creates, they think this is an obviously true statement. Organizations are only permitted to consider externalities insofar as it profits their shareholders to do so. When we use the phrase externality, what we're talking about is you, your life, your community, your well-being. And again, our grandparents would have been like, what are you talking about? That is wild. Robert Wood Johnson II would have been like, what? I thought patients come first. When did this happen? Last point about this. This one really blew my mind. I didn't know this before writing this book. The shift to shareholder primacy away from the previous regime, which was called general incorporation. General incorporation was enacted in the United States, state house by state house, over the course of 50 years, culminating in Delaware adopting it in 1899. Shareholder primacy has never in the history of humanity, ever even once, been subject to a single popular referendum or legislative action. It is an idea with zero democratic legitimacy. It was decided by a very small cabal of judges, lawyers, board members, and academics. And like I said, it's not even that old of an idea. So although it has become absolutely unquestioned orthodoxy practically everywhere on this planet, it's an idea that we can easily just decide not to follow anymore. It does not require even a new law to be passed because it was never passed by law in the first place.
1: With that, I want everybody to go out there and figure out how to get this done everywhere because we need it.
0: Thank you for saying so. That's the plan. We need this so badly and it's overdue. In fact, I would go so far as to say this. And I know this sounds to most people seems very crazy, but I'm going to say it. The era of shareholder primacy is actually already over. This idea is an idea with no intellectual foundation. And many people who critiqued it over the years have said that it would eventually lead to its own intellectual collapse because it encourages value-destroying behavior. So it's hollowing itself out, and it has already lost the generational argument. If you talk to younger people, they find this idea incomprehensible. And so I think that we should be spending less time these days debating whether or not to do something about shareholder primacy and start talking about what should we replace it with, because we can't go back to the world of our grandparents. That world doesn't exist. The world, the global environment is so different. Technological change is so different. So we need to build a whole new set of civic infrastructure around a new set of ideas that I think, since we have the choice, we ought to align them with human flourishing. How about that?
1: How about that? And there's so much in your book we didn't get to, but I promise you there's so much here. It was a delight to read your book. Eric, thank you so much. You know, you're always welcome on Tech Nation.
0: I can't wait to come back. It's such an honor to be here.
1: My guest today is Eric Ries. His latest book is Incorruptible, Why Good Companies Go Bad and How Great Companies Stay Great. 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I'm Moira Gunn. 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

0: It's a little hard to truly comprehend the daily experience of type 1 diabetics. You see, they must inject various doses of insulin repeatedly throughout the day, every day. The hope has certainly been to somehow give them new cells, new insulin-producing cells, so that these injections will become a thing of the past. While some progress has been made thus far, they also require taking strong immunosuppressant drugs so that these new cells are not rejected. But now there is all the signs of a breakthrough. Dr. Steve Haar is the CEO of Sana Biotechnology. Dr. Haar, welcome to the program.
1: Dr. Gunn, thank you for having me today.
0: Now, while we're going to be talking about enabling insulin-taking type 1 diabetics to not have to inject insulin anymore or have to take immune-suppressant drugs, I do need to start out talking about a word that will be used that is not spelled the way it is pronounced. And this is the radio or audio, which is always a challenge. And the term is islet, but it's spelled I-S-L-E-T, as if it's islet or something, but it's not. It's islet. Now, some of you may already know what that is, but I want to start everyone on the same page. What are islet cells, and what do they have to do with a person having type 1 diabetes?
1: Yeah, Moira, our pancreas has something called pancreatic islets, and they're made of pancreatic beta cells, which are the only cells in our body that make insulin. And they make insulin when we eat. Sugars come into our body, and our insulin gets secreted to normalize sugar and actually allow the uptake of energy into cells throughout the body. And so in type 1 diabetes, the patient loses their pancreatic beta cell, and that islet doesn't function anymore. And so that is the core of the problem of this disease.
0: So your islets are all gone.
1: Islets are all gone.
0: Now, what is it like to have diabetes for those people who don't know?
1: Well, type 1 diabetes is a difficult disease to manage. Let's just go back 100, up until 100 years ago, it was a death sentence. And in 1923, the first group that started to use pig-derived insulin and to allow patients with this disease to live. But now what they have to do is monitor their food, their exercise, their sugar intakes, and they modify how much they eat and how much insulin they take based upon all of those functions. So most type 1 diabetics, which again, we're going to talk about, those are patients who don't make any insulin. They are making 100 decisions every single day related to their insulin, their food, when are they going to eat, how are they going to exercise, am I feeling a little bit sick? And so it's a lot. And because so many of these people are diagnosed when they're kids, it's also a lot for parents. So it is both the person with type 1 diabetes who has to grapple with, but often it's the whole family that has to really help out and modify to ensure this person does well.
0: So what has happened since that time, since 100 years ago?
1: Not a lot. And I think that's part of the frustration for people. So about 40 years ago, the first biotech product was actually human insulin, and it's made from cells. That was the original, that was the origin of the biotech industry. And what we've seen is that you now have pumps and you have better monitoring, but the day-to-day is still the same for most patients. But there's been some real insight and progress in that time. And this is why I believe that if we get these questions right, a cure becomes inevitable for these patients. We'll come back to that. So the first thing that happened was about 25 years ago, Dr. Shapiro in Canada and his group made a really important finding. And that finding was, you can take these pancreatic islets and isolate them from somebody who recently died, so a cadaveric-derived islet, and transplant them into a person with type 1 diabetes. And that person with type 1 diabetes does incredibly well. They can get off of insulin and live a more or less normal life from many perspectives. But there's a real challenge with that. Number one, cadaver is not a very good source, right? There aren't very many of them, and there's a lot of variability. And more importantly, if you put someone else's cells into you, we probably all heard about organ transplant, your immune system will reject them. So what these people have to do is take something called immunosuppressant drugs. And that means that they turn off the whole immune system so they can tolerate these transplanted pancreatic islets. And those medicines are quite toxic. And we all need our immune system to fight infections and other things. So that was the first big step in making progress towards a cure. The second is a group of people have figured out that you can take stem cells and make them into pancreatic islets and transplant them. And that's pretty cool. And it's a much better source. And people are doing quite well with this, but they still have to take these immunosuppressant drugs. And so that's been the progress to date. And that's really where SANA begins to come into the story.
0: When we talk about SANA, now we're looking at how do you hide these insulin-producing cells from the immune system so you don't have to take those immunosuppressant drugs?
1: Exactly.
0: And how do you do that?
1: Our cells do this amazing thing. They flash a fingerprint out to the immune system all the time of all of the activity that's going on inside of your cell so that the immune system can constantly check and say, is there a virus in there? Might there be cancer developing? And if so, they can kill it. But that fingerprint can also be really confusing if you put someone else's cell into your body. So what we do is we engineer out the fingerprint.
0: No fingerprint. The cell doesn't put up a fingerprint anymore.
1: Cell puts up no fingerprint. And so now the immune system generally just keeps on passing by and doesn't see anything wrong. But our immune system's amazing. And so one of the things that it's come up with is a way to recognize cells that have no fingerprint. And so we have to deal with that problem now. And we got to that by overexpressing a protein called CD47. And so we make the cells make extra CD47 so that that portion of the immune system that's out looking for a cell without fingerprints can say, okay, there's no fingerprint here, but it's okay, I'm going to move on. And that's really what we do. We engineer out the fingerprint, and then we engineer in this overexpression of this protein CD47.
0: Two tricks here. Now, I noticed in the New England Journal of Medicine that you've given your first person the islet cells, your engineered cells, the SANA cells, and they've been working for 6 months. We're 6 months out with no immune suppressant drugs.
1: Yeah.
0: Tell us about this.
1: First of all, it's really exciting when you're in a small company and it's an early stage study to see something published in the New England Journal of Medicine. For those of you who aren't familiar, this is kind of the ultimate arbiter in clinical medicine of what's important, right? And what this study did is we took engineered islets and put them into the arm of a person with type 1 diabetes. And this person has had type 1 diabetes for 35 years, and he is now making his own insulin for the first time in over 3 decades. And it's astounding. And he's doing this in the context of, as you mentioned, no immunosuppressive drugs, and doing quite well. I expect that these cells will live for years and years in his arm, making insulin and hopefully providing benefit to him.
0: Now, usually in your first patient or your first subject, we'll say that you put any drug into or any treatment into, you start with a low dose to see how it is. Is that what happened here?
1: Absolutely. You're absolutely right. And so the person is making his own insulin, but he still requires insulin treatment. So we have to do a higher dose to get someone to what I consider the functional cure. Our goal is very simple at SANA. It's a single treatment that allows a person with type 1 diabetes to never have to take insulin again, never have to monitor their glucose again, and take no immunosuppressant drugs for life.
0: Now, you said something that I think some listeners will be wait a minute. These islet cells, these insulin-producing cells, they're in your pancreas, but you put the cells in this person's forearm.
1: That's correct. Yeah, the pancreas is a hard place to get to. And in order to put these cells into someone's pancreas, it actually would require a pretty major surgery. And one of the things that's been learned over time is that you can put cells like this at any place in the body because you just need to have exposure to the blood so they can see, is there too much sugar in the blood? And if there is, I should make more insulin. And we always stand on other people's shoulders. And one of the areas that we learn from is every year people have to get their thyroid taken out. And probably about 15,000 people in the United States have that surgery. And as part of that surgery, not only they remove the thyroid, but they remove this little group of cells next to it called the parathyroid. And if you don't have a parathyroid, you actually don't live. And so what surgeons have been doing now for decades is they take this parathyroid and they transplant it into the patient's forearm. So we know that you can take cells from one part of the body, put them in the muscle of the forearm, and see them survive and function in the way that they're supposed to. So always we get this chance. You have to learn from other people who have done really creative and innovative things. It's never one person. It's never one group. It's always a host of people that allows something like this to make progress.
0: Now, I know that you're working with the FDA. You're applying for a major study here in the U.S. What can you tell us about how it might work and what you hope to accomplish?
1: Great question. An important study. Our goal is to begin testing next year in humans in the United States. The drug is called SC451, and it's a hopefully scalable way to make these islets that we will be able to use to treat a disease that has 9 million people around the world. So it's a big disease, and we have to help a lot of people with it. So our goal, the trial itself will be what we call a first-in-human study or a phase one trial. And typically, you start with a few patients, as you mentioned earlier, getting a little bit lower dose than your target dose. And then hopefully, we'll very quickly get people to the target dose and see if it's really working. And again, the goal of the study is very simple. And we want to have the patient have normal blood glucose, taking no more insulin, and taking no immunosuppressive drugs, and see that last for a prolonged period of time.
0: Now, the question I have for you is, that I keep scratching my head at, is how did you figure out how to get around the immune system?
1: Well, it really began, like so many of these stories, more than a decade ago. Some scientists, both at Stanford and at Harvard, came at this problem of allogeneic immune rejection or rejection of someone else's cells from the same perspective, which was the paradox of pregnancy. And the paradox of pregnancy is that each of us is half mom and half dad, meaning our proteins can come from our dad. And our mothers didn't reject us. Otherwise, we wouldn't be here to listen to this. At the same time, none of us would be able to donate our organ to our mother because we're half dad. And so they looked to say, what is different about that maternal fetal border? And they really came up with the list of changes. And then those same scientists became part of the founding group that joined me in starting this company, Sana. And we just made progress in, first of all, taking a big group of questions and eliminating it to just these couple of changes we make, and then moving it through, kind of testing in cells and then in non-clinical studies and animals, and then now into people.
0: So a whole lot of just basic science happened before it ever became part of a company.
1: Absolutely. I think, as I said earlier, we always stand on the shoulders of others, and we really do. It takes a village to make something like this happen.
0: Now, the Swedish fellow, he's not part of the FDA study that you're working on here, and he has a low dose. What about him? What happens to him?
1: We're also working with European regulators to start studies in Europe sometime soon, and exactly what he wants to do, if he's going to want more cells. And it may take us a little bit of time to get to retreating patients, a person who has a low dose. But absolutely, someone like that is someone we want to help and make sure that he reaches the goal that we have, which is no more insulin, no more monitoring, no immunosuppression, and back to your normal life.
0: Well, Dr. Haar, I want to thank you so much. I hope you'll come back and see us again.
1: I'd love to give you an update on how we're doing as we go forward.
0: Dr. Steve Haar is the CEO of Sana Biotechnology. More information is available on the web at sana.com. 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

Good morning. You're listening to KOTZ 720 AM right here in Kotzebue. It is 11:22 in the morning, so we'll be heading into the mini Tundra Telegraph messages. But stay tuned for the extended weather forecast coming up at 11:30. Let's see here. The Alaska Department of Fish and Game will be collaring muskox in GMU 23 and the Western 26A to assess health, mortality rates, and movement of muskox within the Cape Thompson population. A small teal-colored helicopter and a support plane will be used for the project, and collaring activities should be completed by July 1st. If you have any questions, then please call 907-442-3420. On Tuesday, June 30th at 7 p.m. at the Boys and Girls Club, Protect the Kobuk will have fish biologist Dr. Kevin Fraley to talk about his study of fish in the Upper Kobuk and how the Ambler Road and mines could affect them. All are welcome at the Boys and Girls Club on Tuesday at 7 p.m. And the City of Kotzebue would like to inform residents that Nana Construction will be hauling gravel through July and August along the following route. They'll start at Sand Street, turn left on Rurik Way, and continue down 3rd Avenue. Residents, motorists, pedestrians, and especially children are asked to use caution and remain alert when traveling in these areas. And lastly, we have the Independence Day closure notices. In observance of Independence Day, the following businesses will be closed on Friday, July 3rd. KOTZ Radio and the Native Village of Kotzebue. Regular business hours will resume on Monday, July 6th. Thank you again for listening to KOTZ 720 AM right here in Kotzebue. And stay tuned for the extended weather forecast coming up at 11:30.

Good morning. You're listening to KOTZ 720 AM right here in Kotzebue. It is 11:30 in the morning, so we'll be heading into the extended weather forecast. But stay tuned, because right after, we'll go into some National Park Service updates. So stay tuned for that as well. Starting with the forecast in Kotzebue, today is going to be partly sunny, with highs around 50, with west winds at 20 miles an hour. And tonight's going to be partly cloudy, with lows in the mid-40s, with west winds at 20 miles an hour. Then Saturday, it'll be mostly sunny, with highs in the mid-50s, with west winds at 15 miles an hour. And Saturday night, it'll be partly cloudy, with lows around 40, and west winds at 15 miles an hour. As for Norvik, Selawik, and Kiana, today is going to be mostly sunny, with highs around 70 and west winds at 15 miles an hour. And tonight will be partly cloudy, with lows in the mid-40s, with west winds at 15 miles an hour. Saturday will be mostly sunny, with highs in the mid-70s, with west winds at 10 miles an hour. And Saturday night, it's going to be partly cloudy, with lows in the mid-40s, with northwest winds at 15 miles an hour. Then in Kivalina and Red Dog Dock, today is going to be mostly sunny, with highs around 50 and northwest winds at 15 miles an hour, while tonight will be partly cloudy, with lows in the mid-30s, with north winds at 20 miles an hour. Saturday will be mostly sunny, with highs in the mid-50s, with north winds at 20 miles an hour, and Saturday night will be partly cloudy, with lows around 40 and north winds at 20 miles an hour. As for Noatak and Red Dog Mine, today is going to be sunny, with highs around 70 and northwest winds at 10 miles an hour. And tonight will be partly cloudy, with lows in the mid-40s, with northwest winds at 15 miles an hour. Saturday is going to be mostly sunny, with highs in the mid-70s, with north winds at 10 miles an hour. And Saturday night, it'll be partly cloudy, with lows in the mid-40s, and north winds at 15 miles an hour. As for Point Hope, Point Lay, and Cape Lisburn, today will be mostly cloudy with highs in the mid-30s, with north winds at 25 miles an hour. And tonight's going to be mostly cloudy, with lows in the mid-30s, with north winds at 25 miles an hour. Saturday will be partly sunny, with highs in the mid-30s, and north winds at 30 miles an hour, and Saturday night will be mostly clear, with lows in the mid-30s, and north winds at 30 miles an hour. Then in Buckland and Deering, today is going to be mostly sunny, with highs around 60, and northwest winds at 15 miles an hour, while tonight will be partly cloudy, with lows in the mid-30s, with northwest winds at 15 miles an hour. Saturday is going to be mostly sunny, with highs around 60, with northwest winds at 15 miles an hour. And Saturday night will be mostly cloudy, with lows around 40, and northwest winds at 15 miles an hour. Then in Ambler, Shugnak, and Kobuk, today is going to be sunny, with highs in the mid-70s, with light winds, while tonight will be mostly clear, with lows around 50, and west winds at 10 miles an hour. Saturday will be sunny with highs in the mid-70s with north winds at 10 miles an hour. And Saturday night, mostly cloudy with lows around 50 and north winds at 15 miles an hour. Then for Shishmaref and Diomede, today is going to be mostly cloudy with highs around 40 and north winds at 10 miles an hour. While tonight will be mostly cloudy.

0: Sunny with highs in the mid-40s with north winds at 15 miles an hour. And Saturday night will be mostly cloudy with lows around 40 and northwest winds at 15 miles an hour. And for the current conditions, Kotzebue is clear at 43 degrees with west winds at 17 miles an hour, while Kivalina is clear at 41 degrees with west winds at 10 miles an hour. Point Hope is cloudy at 37 degrees with north winds at 20 miles an hour. And Point Lay is mostly cloudy at 38 degrees with east winds at 13 miles an hour. Red Dog Mine is sunny at 57 degrees with north winds at 5 miles an hour with gusts to 12. And then Selowik is clear at 52 degrees with west winds at 13 miles an hour. Then Shishmaref is cloudy at 40 degrees with north winds at 10 miles an hour. And Kayana is clear at 59 degrees with southwest winds at 6 miles an hour. As for Ambler, it is mostly sunny at 59 degrees with northwest winds at 5 miles an hour. And Buckland is clear at 50 degrees with northwest winds at 18 miles an hour. Then Deering is clear at 47 degrees with west winds at 14 miles an hour. And Norvik is clear at 58 degrees, with west winds at 5 miles an hour. Noatak is sunny at 57 degrees, with northwest winds at 6 miles an hour. And Shugnaik is cloudy at 53 degrees, with west winds at 4 miles an hour. And that'll do it for our weather forecasts. Now we can begin with the National Park Service updates. Hi, Christina. How are you doing?
1: How are you doing?
0: Doing well. I hope you're also doing well.
1: Yeah. Had a nice... it was a little chilly, but it kept it from being too hot at the garden volunteering event yesterday. So it was pretty fun to work on the native plant garden behind the Northwest Arctic Heritage Center and start getting it ready for some transplanting projects and making some little paths for people to explore the garden through. And we'll be having that throughout the summer. We'll have more of those meetings and garden times. So if anyone's interested in volunteering, feel free to stop by or keep an eye out for flyers to see when we have future events. But yeah, so it's Friday. And I have some announcements for... like the general National Park Service, and then one about upcoming events at the Northwest Arctic Heritage Center. So we'll go ahead and start with the annual muskox hunt. So this year, the National Park Service will be issuing federal subsistence permits for the two muskox hunts. That's the FX2312, which is for federal lands north and west of the Kobuk River drainage. And then FX2303, which is on Cape Krusenstern National Monument. And the season for this for these permits will be from August 1st through March 15th. August 1st, 2026 through March 15th, 2027. And this year, a total of 8 federal subsistence permits will be issued, 3 for the federal lands north and west of Kobuk River drainage, and then 5 for the FX2303, which is on Cape Krusenstern National Monument. So this is for federally qualified subsistence users in eligible communities with history of customary and traditional use of hunting muskox in that area. So we have maps posted around town that you can check out to see which one you're eligible for, or you can reach out to us, to the Northwest Arctic Heritage Center at 907-318-2230, or emailing the WEAR_webmail@nps.gov. But this is open to most villages within Unit 23,

0: The deadline to enter for the 2026 drawing is July 15th at 5 p.m. Alaska time. When you call, you will provide your name, phone number, and permanent address. And then if you're signing up, like your kids, they just need to be old enough to be able to be out there hunting. So just call and check, and we can help you figure out if you're signing up your kids too. So again, the phone number is 907-318-2230, or you could stop by in person. We can sign you up in person at the Northwest Arctic Heritage Center, which is the big grayish building with a blue roof right near the airport. And once those are selected, drawn applicants will be contacted July 22nd so that they can coordinate with the biologists to get everything set up and verify that they're federally qualified subsistence users. So that's if you've lived in Unit 23 for over, like, at least a year as your primary residence. And so the eligible communities, just so I can get that out to folks, for the FX2312, that one is for the federal lands north and west of Kobuk River drainage. That would include Point Hope, Kivalina, Noatak, Kotzebue, Norvik, Kayana, Selowik, Ambler, Kobuk, and Shungnak. And then for the FX2303, that would be hunting on Cape Krusenstern National Monument. The permit would be eligible for a bull hunting over there. That would be Kivalina, Noatak, Kotzebue, Norvik, Kayana, Selowik, Ambler, Kobuk, and Shungnak. So if you're interested in signing up, the deadline will just be coming up on July 15th. So get your name and your phone number and your permanent address by 5 o'clock that day, and we'll get you entered. All right. Next, we're getting ready for 4th of July, so we're really excited to celebrate with everybody. And for right now, we have Junior Ranger Club activities. We'll announce different programs and events early next month. So Junior Ranger Club is located at the Northwest Arctic Heritage Center, and it's for kids of all ages. However, activities are geared towards 7 to 13-year-olds. If they're kids under 7, they must be with an adult or an older teenage sibling. But this club is a good chance for kids to learn more about the natural world around them, wildlife, plants, geology, and more. And we always have an activity, a craft, a snack, and when the weather's good, we go for an outing, either to the beach or to the garden. So we're excited to have another summer of that, and it will be on Wednesdays from 2:30 to 4:30 p.m. We just had our last one the last one we had was this past Wednesday on the 24th, and we'll be having one on July 1st, July 8th, July 15th, on the 22nd, 29th, and then August 5th and August 12th. So we hope to see you guys there. And if you're older than 13, you're also welcome to come. The activities are just geared towards that 7 to 13-year-old range. So if you're interested in learning more and diving deep into learning more about the tundra and getting creative and looking at the world through a different perspective, we'll have a lot of fun this summer. So Yeah, and that's it for my announcements today. We'll have more next time, but for upcoming programs in July, but this is what we have so far.
1: So. Awesome. Thanks for coming in.
0: Thank you.
1: Yeah, I'm hoping, because I'm hearing, or well, seeing, that the weather is going to be rainy the start of next week, but I hope it's not during 4th of July, because I don't remember if it was last year's 4th of July or the year before that. But there, it was all rainy and muddy everywhere, and it was rough.
0: I feel like ever since I came up here in 2019, every year it's either misted or rained, yep. And then last summer it was clear, and it was hard to believe. Clear and hot.
1: Yep.
0: But, yeah, I feel like last year we were pretty lucky. But we'll see. Knock on wood. It's nice out, but we'll see.
1: Yeah. All right.
0: Well, thank you for having us again.
1: Yeah, thanks for coming in, as always.
0: Yep.
1: It is 11:46 in the morning. Thank you for listening to KOTZ, 7:20 a.m. right here in Kotzebue. And stay tuned for the extended news broadcast coming up at 12:00.

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8: 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I'm Ava White. Pride is a big event. People coming together from all walks of life to celebrate LGBTQ plus culture and history. But it's also a collection of individual stories. Alaska Public Media's Hannah Floor talked to one couple about their experience over nearly 50 years together.
9: 78-year-old Gail Hsu is leading half a dozen LGBTQ plus elders through the parking lot of the Anchorage Senior Center. Sashaying to Donna Summer.
10: See, the music is off. This is this part.
9: They're rehearsing for a dance for the Pride Parade, using walkers as props.
10: Precision is not a word that you'll hear affiliated with us. We want people to have a good time.
9: Gail's 83-year-old wife, Julie Schmidt, is inside. She's chatting with those who, like her, aren't quite up for the dancing. They'll ride on the float. The two have been celebrating Pride together for decades. It's been nearly 50 years since they got together.
11: We started playing softball together.
10: Typical lesbian story.
11: Yeah.
9: They moved in together and bought a house in suburban Illinois. They were teachers. Gail says their lives were typical. Lesson planning and walking the dog, camping in the summer, groceries and dinner. But they were also hiding who they were. Gail says that's how it was for most people of their generation. She says they got the message that they were an abomination in so many different ways. Jokes on TV, government policies and slurs at work, or her dad's reaction when she told him she was gay.
10: He said, "You'll never have any friends. You'll be miserable all of your life. And when we hang up the phone, don't contact me again. Don't try to call. Don't send me a letter. We are done."
9: It wasn't until the couple retired and moved to Alaska, nearly 25 years into their relationship, that they started coming out more broadly. Gail says at first it was a calculation. Is this person safe? Do I have the energy to deal with a bad reaction? Like when she was at the dentist, in the chair, mouthful of tools, and he asked her if her husband was in the military. That was the last time, she says, that she had to decide.
10: I just looked up and said, once the instruments were gone, I said, "No, not military, and my wife's name is Julie." And that was just like the dam broke, and I was never back in the closet again.
9: Julie says it's such a relief just to be who they are, say what they want, and not have to watch every word. It's not something they imagined was possible all those years ago. Things were getting a little better, she says. There were more rainbow flags in the world. Same-sex marriage was legal in more countries. It started to feel easier to be gay. But Julie says that's changed recently.
11: It feels like we're moving backward.
9: Gail's worried people are going to have to start going back in the closet. She hopes it doesn't come to that. She hopes people never have to experience the feeling of having to calculate constantly who's safe and who's not. Julie says that's why Pride is important. It's about loving who you are, she says, especially after hiding for so much of their lives.
11: It's a great feeling. There are people out there cheering for us, people that we know, people that we don't know, allies, friends.
12: people that understand your story.
11: Right, right.
9: It's not something either of them got to feel all those years ago when they were closeted school teachers in suburban Illinois. In Anchorage, I'm Hannah Flohr.
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13: 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It is currently 12:15 PM, so we're going to go into the local weather. But stay tuned for the extended weather forecast coming up at 12:30, where we'll also follow up with the Tundra Telegraph, bulletin board, and swap and shop. In Kotzebue today, it is going to be partly sunny with highs around 50 with west winds at 20 miles an hour. And tonight will be partly cloudy with lows in the mid-40s with west winds at 20 miles an hour. Saturday will be mostly sunny with highs in the mid-50s with west winds at 15 miles an hour. And Saturday night will be partly cloudy with lows around 40 and west winds at 15 miles an hour. As for the current conditions, Kotzebue is clear at 42 degrees, with west winds at 19 miles an hour. And we're on our way to low tide by 1:54 p.m. this afternoon. 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And stay tuned for the extended weather forecast with the messages to follow at 12:30.

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You're listening to KOTZ 720 AM right here in Kotzebue. It is 12:31 PM, so we're going to go into the extended weather forecast and follow up with the Tundra Telegraph bulletin board and swap and shop messages. So stay tuned. Starting with the forecast in Kotzebue, today is going to be partly sunny, with highs around 50 and west winds at 20 miles an hour, while tonight will be partly cloudy, with lows in the mid-40s and west winds at 20 miles an hour. Saturday will be mostly sunny, with highs in the mid-50s and west winds at 15 miles an hour, and Saturday night will be partly cloudy, with lows around 40 and west winds at 15 miles an hour. As for Norvik, Selowik, and Kiana, today is going to be mostly sunny with highs around 70 and west winds at 15 miles an hour. Then tonight will be partly cloudy with lows in the mid-40s and west winds at 15 miles an hour. Saturday will be mostly sunny with highs in the mid-70s with west winds at 10 miles an hour. And Saturday night will be partly cloudy with lows in the mid-40s and northwest winds at 15 miles an hour. Then in Kivalina and Red Dog Dock, today is going to be mostly sunny with highs around 50 and northwest winds at 15 miles an hour. And tonight will be partly cloudy with lows in the mid-30s with north winds at 20 miles an hour. Saturday is going to be mostly sunny with highs in the mid-50s with north winds at 20 miles an hour. And Saturday night, it'll be partly cloudy with lows around 40 and north winds at 20 miles an hour. As for No Attack and Red Dog Mine, today is going to be sunny, with highs around 70, and northwest winds at 10 miles an hour. And tonight will be partly cloudy, with lows in the mid-40s, with northwest winds at 15 miles an hour. Saturday will be mostly sunny, with highs in the mid-70s, and north winds at 10 miles an hour. And Saturday night will be partly cloudy, with lows in the mid-40s, and north winds at 15 miles an hour. As for Point Hope, Point Lay, and Cape Lisburn, today will be mostly cloudy with highs in the mid-30s with north winds at 25 miles an hour. And tonight will be mostly cloudy with lows in the mid-30s with north winds at 25 miles an hour. Saturday is going to be partly sunny with highs in the mid-30s and north winds at 30 miles an hour. And Saturday night, it'll be mostly clear with lows in the mid-30s with north winds at 30 miles an hour. As for Buckland and Deering, today is going to be mostly sunny with highs around 60 and northwest winds at 15 miles an hour. And tonight will be partly cloudy with lows in the mid-30s with northwest winds at 15 miles an hour. Saturday is going to be mostly sunny with highs around 60 and northwest winds at 15 miles an hour. And Saturday night will be mostly cloudy with lows around 40 and northwest winds at 15 miles an hour. As for Ambler, Shugnek, and Kobuk, today is going to be sunny with highs in the mid-70s and light winds, while tonight will be mostly clear with lows around 50 and west winds at 10 miles an hour. Saturday will be sunny with highs in the mid-70s and north winds at 10 miles an hour, and Saturday night will be mostly cloudy with lows around 50 and north winds at 15 miles an hour. Then in Shishmaref and Diomede, today is going to be mostly cloudy, with highs around 40 and north winds at 10 miles an hour. While tonight will be mostly cloudy, with lows in the mid-30s, with north winds at 15 miles an hour. Saturday is going to be partly sunny, with highs in the mid-40s and north winds at 15 miles an hour. And Saturday night, it will be mostly cloudy, with lows around 40 and northwest winds at 15 miles an hour. As for the current condition,

0: 14 miles an hour. Point Hope is mostly cloudy at 37 degrees with north winds at 22 miles an hour. And Point Lay is mostly cloudy at 39 degrees with east winds at 13 miles an hour. Red Dog Mine is sunny at 60 degrees with west winds at 5 miles an hour. And then Selawik is clear at 54 degrees with west winds at 12 miles an hour and with gusts to 18. And Chishmaref is cloudy at 40 degrees, with north winds at 10 miles an hour. And Cayenne is clear at 62 degrees, with southwest winds at 8 miles an hour. Ambler is mostly sunny at 65 degrees, with southwest winds at 5 miles an hour. And then Buckland is clear at 51 degrees, with northwest winds at 15 miles an hour, with gusts to 19. Then Deering is clear at 47 degrees with west winds at 15 miles an hour. And Norvik is clear at 60 degrees with west winds at 11 miles an hour. Noatak is mostly sunny at 65 degrees with northwest winds at 6 miles an hour. And Shugnek is partly cloudy at 55 degrees with varying winds at 4 miles an hour. Thank you again for listening to KOTZ 720 AM right here in Kotzebue. Stay tuned right after this quick message, and then we'll head into the Tundra Telegraph, bulletin board, and swap and shop.
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0: Welcome back. It is currently 12:38 p.m. Let's begin with the Tundra Telegraph. The Alaska Department of Fish and Game will be collaring muskox in GMU 23 and the Western 26A to assess health, mortality rates, and movement of muskox within the Cape Thompson population. A small teal-colored helicopter and a support plane will be used for the project, and collaring activities should be completed by July 1st. If you have any questions, and please call 442-3420. And the City of Kotzebue would like to inform residents that Nana Construction will be hauling gravel through July and August along the following route. They'll start at Sand Street, turn left on Rurik Way, and continue down 3rd Avenue. Residents, motorists, pedestrians, and especially children are asked to use caution and remain alert when traveling in these areas. And next up, we have the current list of Independence Day closure notices. In observance of Independence Day, the following businesses will be closed on Friday, July 3rd. KOTZ Radio and the Native Village of Kotzebue. Regular business hours will resume on Monday, July 6th. The Kookbook River Grayling Presentation and Fisheries Community Meeting is coming up on June 29th from 7 to 9 p.m. at the Cultural Center in Point Hope. Please contact Kevin Fraley at kfraley at wcs.org or call 907-347-2198 for any questions. And the Manulik Diabetes Program and the City of Kotzebue present the 4th of July Independence Day 5K run/walk, happening on the 4th of July, Saturday. It'll start at 12 p.m. at the hospital parking lot, and the sign-up begins at 11:30 in the morning, and it's free to sign up. Assembly President Craig McConnell and Mayor Dikimoto Sr. have scheduled the following meetings of the Northwest Arctic Borough Assembly at the Assembly Chambers in Kotzebue. The BAF work session will be Monday, June 29th at 1 p.m., and the regular assembly on Tuesday.

June 30th at 9 a.m. The call-in number is 1-800-309-2350 using the code 681-6362#. The Alaska State Commission for Human Rights will hold its next meeting in Kotzebue at the Youth Center Boys and Girls Club, located at 946 Wanda Street, on June 29th at 12:30 p.m. Public testimony is scheduled for 12:45 p.m. The Commission's agenda primarily consists of three things. The first will be a discussion of the Commission's legislative priorities for 2027. The second item will be discussing an analysis undertaken by the University of Alaska, Anchorage's Institute for Social and Economic Research, of a statewide discrimination survey. And the third point on the agenda will be the Commission's contribution to the Regulatory Reform Initiative from Governor Dunleavy's Administrative Order 360. The RM 880 moose permits are available for moose hunters in Game Management Unit 23 until July 15th. This permit is only available in person. Kotzebue residents may pick one up at the Alaska Department of Fish and Game office at 240 Fifth Avenue. If you live outside of Kotzebue, call Kathy Sherman at 907-442-3420 for more information about where to get the RM 880 permit in your village. Are you interested in shaping the future of KOTZ? KOTZ is looking for members of the public to join our community advisory board. The board plans to meet in June. If interested in learning more or becoming a board member, please call the station at 907-442-3434 and ask for Derek. And with that, we'll go into the swap and shop. For sale is a Bering Air transferable round-trip ticket. For more details, you can contact Winona at 907-412-1185. And next we have a list of items, starting with a boys' rocket bike for $60, one pantry for $60, needs to be assembled, one Medea space heater for $45, one bottle of Pine Sol, 48 ounces, for $15, and a FIGO flip phone for $45. To purchase, you can reach Marilyn at 907-412-3295. Thank you again for listening to KOTZ 720 AM right here in Kotzebue. Stay tuned for the employment information coming up right after NPR News at 1:00.

0: Live from NPR News in Washington, I'm Ryland Barton. The U.S. military says it struck Iran today in response to a drone attack on a ship that President Trump says violated the ceasefire. Trump called the drone attack a foolish violation of the agreement. Yesterday, the British military said a vessel was hit by a projectile off the coast of Oman. The development comes as the U.S. and Iran work to negotiate a permanent end to the war. President Trump is making what he calls communism central to his messaging ahead of the midterms. He's applying the label to Democratic Socialist candidates who are not communists and who have scored wins in recent elections. NPR's Danielle Kurtzleben reports.
1: Trump spoke at the Conservative Faith and Freedom Coalition's policy conference, where he cast the need to defeat further left Dems in stark terms.
2: These are not social Democrats. These are hardcore godless communists. They're godless communists. All communists are godless. They don't believe in God. This is the most serious threat to our country since its existence, in my opinion.
1: He also called communists animals, for whom assassination is a, quote, important element of their ideology. Trump has been applying the communist label to New York City Mayor Zoran Mamdani and to candidates representing the left flank of the party, some of whom align themselves with the Democratic Socialists of America. Danielle Kurtzleben, NPR News, The White House.
0: President Trump's critic and former national security advisor John Bolton pleaded guilty today for mishandling classified information. NPR's Jacqueline Diaz has more.
3: Wearing a dark suit and speaking clearly to a federal judge, Bolton entered his guilty plea. He was indicted back in October for 18 counts related to mishandling classified information. Federal prosecutors alleged that during his time as Trump's national security advisor, Bolton took copious notes of his daily meetings. Those notes included classified details. He then sent those notes to two family members. As part of his plea deal, Bolton confessed to one count of retaining national security information, and he's expected to pay a fine. But his exact sentence won't be known until his hearing in October. Jacqueline Diaz, NPR News.
0: A federal judge declared a mistrial in the arson case against the man accused of sparking the deadly 2025 Palisades fire in Los Angeles. Jurors deadlocked on three federal charges against 29-year-old Jonathan Rindernecht. One of the jurors, who only identified herself as Serena, spoke to Fox News.
4: It makes me sad as an American, like, that, you know, we couldn't come to a conclusion. And I mean, honestly, wish I could come back and do it, you know, because I wish we could have came to a conclusion.
0: The judge said that 10 jurors were set on a not guilty verdict and two others were determined to convict. Rindernecht's defense attorney says the vote count indicates that his client is innocent, but prosecutors said the evidence remains strong. The judge ordered the arson suspect remain detained pending a retrial to begin on October 19th. U.S. stock indexes ticked down today. This is NPR News from Washington. California Democratic Governor Gavin Newsom is calling for a national billionaires tax. He says that urgent reform is needed to prevent wealth concentration from harming democracy. But Newsom opposes a state referendum this fall taxing billionaires in California, arguing the issue should be addressed federally to prevent billionaires from leaving the state. The Australian government says it wants to strengthen its youth social media ban. Data suggests it's done little to prevent most young people from accessing sites like Facebook and TikTok. Christina Cucolia reports.
5: Prime Minister Anthony Albanese told Parliament his government is prioritizing plans to toughen laws banning children under 16 from accessing some of the world's biggest social media sites. Albanese said there's more to do to check the, quote, extraordinary power of tech giants he called unaccountable. The government is also looking at expanding the eSafety Commissioner's powers to enforce the restrictions. An Australian study published in the British Medical Journal found over 85% of underage respondents were still using restricted platforms 3 months into the ban. It found, quote, limited implementation, incomplete compliance, and substantial circumvention of restrictions. For NPR News, I'm Christina Cucolia in Melbourne.
0: Greece has launched a cash incentive to catch toxic silver-cheeked toadfish as the invasive species spreads throughout the Mediterranean. The fish's organs contain a deadly neurotoxin. It's damaged fishing nets and reduced catches. Authorities are paying 5 1/3 euros per kilogram, that's $2.75 a pound, to remove the species, which will be frozen and incinerated. I'm Ryland Barton, and you're listening to NPR News from Washington.
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7: 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It is currently 1:06 in the afternoon, so we're going to go into the employment information. But stay tuned for the mini Tundra Telegraph coming up at 1:20 and the extended weather at 1:30. Employment information is made possible by a grant from Kotzebue Electric Association, a member-owned cooperative serving the people of Kotzebue since 1954. 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The Native Village of Kotzebue is hiring for an executive director, on-call administrative assistant, receptionist, on-call custodian, camp Sisolic coordinator, cook, counselor, and elder advisor, housing director, housing specialist, laborer, lead carpenter, project foreman, immersion teacher, substitute immersion teacher aide, and ICWA caseworker. For applications and full job descriptions, visit their office at 600 Fifth Avenue here in Kotzebue. 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Employment information is made possible by a grant from Kotzebue Electric Association, a member-owned cooperative serving the people of Kotzebue since 1954. And with that, we can go into the local weather forecast, then head back into the music. In Kotzebue today, it's going to be partly sunny, with highs around 50 and west winds at 20 miles an hour, while tonight will be partly cloudy, with lows in the mid-40s and west winds at 20 miles an hour. Saturday's going to be mostly sunny, with highs in the mid-50s and west winds at 15 miles an hour, and then Saturday night will be partly cloudy, with lows around 40 and west winds at 15 miles an hour. As for the current conditions, Kotzebue is clear at 43 degrees, with west winds at 19 miles an hour. And our next tide will be low tide, coming up at 1:54 p.m. Thank you again for listening to KOTZ 720 a.m. right here in Kotzebue, and stay tuned for the mini Tundra Telegraph, coming up at about 1:20 p.m.

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Good afternoon. You are listening to KOTZ 720 AM right here in Kotzebue. It is 1:21 in the afternoon, so we're going to go into the mini Tundra Telegraph messages. But stay tuned for the extended weather coming up at 1:30. On Tuesday, June 30th at 7 p.m. at the Boys and Girls Club, Protect the Kobuk will have fish biologist Dr. Kevin Fraley to talk about his study of fish in the Upper Kobuk and how the Ambler Road and mines could affect them. All are welcome at the Boys and Girls Club on Tuesday at 7 p.m. The Alaska Department of Fish and Game will be collaring muskox in GMU 23 and the Western 26A to assess health, mortality rates, and movement of muskox within the Cape Thompson population. A small teal-colored helicopter and a support plane will be used for the project, and collaring activities should be completed by July 1st. If you have any questions, then please call 442-3420. And the City of Kotzebue would like to inform residents that Nana Construction will be hauling gravel through July and August along the following route. They'll start at Sand Street and then turn left on Rurik Way and continue down 3rd Avenue. Residents, motorists, pedestrians, and especially children are asked to use caution and remain alert when traveling in these areas. And in observance of Independence Day, the following businesses will be closed on Friday, July 3rd. So far, we have KOTZ Radio and the Native Village of Kotzebue. Regular business hours will resume on Monday, July 6th. Thank you again for listening to KOTZ 720 AM right here in Kotzebue. And stay tuned for the extended weather forecast coming up at 1:30.

Good afternoon. You're listening to KOTZ 720 AM right here in Kotzebue. It is 1:31 in the afternoon, so we're going to go into the extended weather forecast. But stay tuned for NPR News coming up at 2. So in Kotzebue today, it's going to be partly sunny with highs around 50 with west winds at 20 miles an hour. And tonight's going to be partly cloudy with lows in the mid-40s with west winds at 20 miles an hour. Saturday will be mostly sunny with highs in the mid-50s and west winds at 15 miles an hour. And Saturday night will be partly cloudy with lows around 40 and west winds at 15 miles an hour. As for Norvik, Selowik, and Kiana, today will be mostly sunny with highs around 70 and west winds at 15 miles an hour, while tonight will be partly cloudy with lows in the mid-40s and west winds at 15 miles an hour. Saturday will be mostly sunny with highs in the mid-70s and west winds at 10 miles an hour, and Saturday night it'll be partly cloudy with lows in the mid-40s and northwest winds at 15 miles an hour. As for Kivalina and Red Dog Dock, today's going to be mostly sunny, with highs around 50 and northwest winds at 15 miles an hour, while tonight will be partly cloudy, with lows in the mid-30s and north winds at 20 miles an hour. Saturday will be mostly sunny, with highs in the mid-50s, with north winds at 20 miles an hour, and Saturday night, it'll be partly cloudy, with lows around 40 and north winds at 20 miles an hour. Then in Noatak and Red Dog Mine, today is going to be sunny with highs around 70 and northwest winds at 10 miles an hour. And tonight's going to be partly cloudy with lows in the mid-40s and northwest winds at 15 miles an hour. Then Saturday will be mostly sunny with highs in the mid-70s and north winds at 10 miles an hour. And Saturday night, it'll be partly cloudy with lows in the mid-40s with north winds at 15 miles an hour. As for Point Hope, Point Lay, and Cape Lisburn, today will be mostly cloudy with highs in the mid-30s, with north winds at 25 miles an hour. And then tonight will be mostly cloudy, with lows in the mid-30s, and north winds at 25 miles an hour. Saturday will be partly sunny, with highs in the mid-30s, with north winds at 30 miles an hour. And Saturday night, it'll be mostly clear, with lows in the mid-30s, with north winds at 30 miles an hour. Then in Buckland and Deering, today's going to be mostly sunny, with highs around 60 and northwest winds at 15 miles an hour. And tonight, it'll be partly cloudy, with lows in the mid-30s and northwest winds at 15 miles an hour. Saturday's going to be mostly sunny, with highs around 60 and northwest winds at 15 miles an hour. And Saturday night will be mostly cloudy, with lows around 40 and northwest winds at 15 miles an hour. Next up in Ambler, Shugnak, and Kobuk, today will be sunny with highs in the mid-70s with light winds. And tonight's going to be mostly clear with lows around 50 and west winds at 10 miles an hour. Saturday's going to be sunny with highs in the mid-70s with north winds at 10 miles an hour. And Saturday night will be mostly cloudy with lows around 50 and north winds at 15 miles an hour. As for Shishmaref and Diomede, today is going to be mostly cloudy, with highs around 40 and north winds at 10 miles an hour. And tonight will be mostly cloudy, with lows in the mid-30s and north winds at 15 miles an hour. Saturday will be partly sunny, with highs in the mid-40s, with north winds at 15 miles an hour. And Saturday night will be mostly cloudy, with lows around 40 and northwest winds at 15 miles an hour. As for the current conditions, starting in Kotzebue, it is clear at 43 degrees, with west winds at 19 miles an hour. And then Kivalina is clear at 42 degrees, with west winds at 15 miles an hour. Point Hope is mostly cloudy at 38 degrees, with north winds at 20 miles an hour.
and Point Lay is mostly cloudy at 39 degrees, with east winds at 13 miles an hour. Then Red Dog Mine is sunny at 63 degrees, with west winds.

at 10 miles an hour, and Cayenne is clear at 66 degrees, with west winds at 9 miles an hour. Ambler is sunny at 67 degrees, with southwest winds at 6 miles an hour, and Buckland is clear at 52 degrees, with northwest winds at 16 miles an hour, with gusts to 21. Deering is clear at 49 degrees, with west winds at 13 miles an hour, and Norvik is clear at 62 degrees, with west winds at 10 miles an hour. Noatak is partly sunny at 65 degrees, with northwest winds at 7 miles an hour, and Chugnak is clear at 59 degrees, with varying winds at 3 miles an hour. 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

Good afternoon. You are listening to KOTZ 7:20 a.m. right here in Kotzebue. It is 2:20 in the afternoon, so we'll be going into the mini Tundra Telegraph messages. Stay tuned for the weather coming up at 2:30 and all things considered at 3. On Tuesday, June 30th at 7 p.m. at the Boys and Girls Club, Protect the Kobuk will have fish biologist Dr. Kevin Fraley to talk about his study of fish in the Upper Kobuk and how the Ambler Road and mines could affect them. All are welcome at the Boys and Girls Club on Tuesday at 7 p.m. The Alaska Department of Fish and Game will be collaring muskox in GMU 23 and the Western 26A to assess health, mortality rates, and movement of muskox within the Cape Thompson population. A small teal-colored helicopter and a support plane will be used for the project, and collaring activities should be completed by July 1st. If you have any questions, then please call 442-3420. And the City of Kotzebue would like to inform residents that Nana Construction will be hauling gravel through July and August along the following route. They start at Sand Street, turn left on Rurik Way, and continue down 3rd Avenue. Residents, motorists, pedestrians, and especially children are asked to use caution and remain alert when traveling in these areas. And we have the Independence Day closure notices. In observance of Independence Day, the following businesses will be closed on Friday, July 3rd. Currently, KOTZ Radio and the Native Village of Kotzebue. Regular business hours will resume on Monday, July 6th. Thank you again for listening to KOTZ 7:20 a.m. right here in Kotzebue. And stay tuned for the extended weather coming up at 2:30.

Good afternoon. You're listening to KOTZ 720 AM right here in Kotzebue. It's currently 2:32 in the afternoon, so we'll be heading into the extended weather. Stay tuned for All Things Considered coming up at 3 and the Request Hour at 4. So in Kotzebue today, it is going to be partly sunny with highs around 50 and west winds at 20 miles an hour, while tonight will be partly cloudy with lows in the mid-40s and west winds at 20 miles an hour. Then Saturday is going to be mostly sunny with highs in the mid-50s with west winds at 15 miles an hour, and Saturday night will be partly cloudy with lows around 40 and west winds at 15 miles an hour. Then in Norvik, Sillevik, and Kiana, today is going to be mostly sunny with highs around 70 with west winds at 15 miles an hour, and tonight will be partly cloudy with lows in the mid-40s and west winds at 15 miles an hour. Saturday will be mostly sunny with highs in the mid-70s and west winds at 10 miles an hour, and Saturday night's going to be partly cloudy with lows in the mid-40s with northwest winds at 15 miles an hour. Next up in Kivalina and Red Dog Dock, today's going to be mostly sunny with highs around 50 and northwest winds at 15 miles an hour. And tonight, it'll be partly cloudy with lows in the mid-30s and north winds at 20 miles an hour. Saturday will be mostly sunny with highs in the mid-50s with north winds at 20 miles an hour. And Saturday night, partly cloudy with lows around 40 and north winds at 20 miles an hour. Then in Noatak and Red Dog Mine, today is going to be sunny with highs around 70 and northwest winds at 10 miles an hour. Well, tonight will be partly cloudy, with lows in the mid-40s, with northwest winds at 15 miles an hour. Saturday is going to be mostly sunny, with highs in the mid-70s, with north winds at 10 miles an hour. And Saturday night, it'll be partly cloudy, with lows in the mid-40s, and north winds at 15 miles an hour. Then in Point Hope, Point Lay, and Cape Lisburn, today is going to be mostly cloudy with highs in the mid-30s with north winds at 25 miles an hour. And tonight will be mostly cloudy with lows in the mid-30s and north winds at 25 miles an hour. Then Saturday is going to be partly sunny with highs in the mid-30s with north winds at 30 miles an hour. And Saturday night will be mostly clear with lows in the mid-30s and north winds at 30 miles an hour. As for Buckland and Deering, today will be mostly sunny, with highs around 60 and northwest winds at 15 miles an hour. And tonight will be partly cloudy, with lows in the mid-30s, with northwest winds at 15 miles an hour. Saturday, it'll be mostly sunny, with highs around 60 and northwest winds at 15 miles an hour. And Saturday night will be mostly cloudy, with lows around 40. With northwest winds at 15 miles an hour. As for Ambler, Shugnak, and Kobuk, today is going to be sunny with highs in the mid-70s with light winds, and tonight will be mostly clear with lows around 50 and west winds at 10 miles an hour. Saturday is going to be sunny with highs in the mid-70s and north winds at 10 miles an hour, and then Saturday night will be mostly cloudy with lows around 50 and north winds at 15 miles an hour. As for Shishmaref and Diomede, today is going to be mostly cloudy, with highs around 40 and north winds at 10 miles an hour. And tonight will be mostly cloudy, with lows in the mid-30s and north winds at 15 miles an hour. Saturday will be partly sunny, with highs in the mid-40s and with north winds at 15 miles an hour. And Saturday night, mostly cloudy, with lows around 40 and northwest winds at 15 miles an hour. As for the current conditions, Kotzebue is clear at 43 degrees with west winds at 18 miles an hour, and Kivalina is clear at 42 degrees with west winds at 15 miles an hour. Point Hope is cloudy at 37 degrees with north winds at 22 miles an hour, and Point Lay is mostly cloudy at 39 degrees with east winds at 14 miles an hour.

miles an hour and with gusts to 16. Then Shishmaref is cloudy at 39 degrees with north winds at 9 miles an hour. And Cayenne is clear at 68 degrees with southwest winds at 11 miles an hour. Then Ambler is sunny at 69 degrees with southwest winds at 6 miles an hour. And Buckland is clear at 52 degrees with northwest winds at 14 miles an hour with gusts to 18. Deering is clear at 49 degrees with northwest winds at 14 miles an hour. And Norvik is clear at 63 degrees with west winds at 11 miles an hour. Noatak is mostly sunny at 66 degrees with northwest winds at 7 miles an hour. And Shugnek is clear at 63 degrees with west winds at 6 miles an hour. Thank you again for listening to KOTZ 720 AM right here in Kotzebue. 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

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It is 4 o'clock in the afternoon. My name is Roy, your afternoon evening announcer. It is Friday, June 26, 2026, 6/26, experiment 626 for all you Lilo and Stitch fans. What are we doing? It's the request slash birthday hour. So if you have a song request or if you have a birthday message you want to shout out over live on the radio, be the person talking on the radio to the folks in the region, you can do that by calling us at the station, 442-3434. If you don't feel like picking up the phone, you can email us at the email address message@kotz.org. And we'll play your song from there, or we'll read the message you have printed out for you. Anyways, let's see. We'll do the weather at 4:30, between 4:30, 4:37. So we'll take a little break from phone calls then. And then at 4:55, we'll wrap things up because that'll give us enough time for like 1 3-minute song. And then we'll transition into the segue music. And then right at 5 on the dot, we are going to play Alaska News Nightly and end request hour. Gotta do things by the clock. So let's get into our first message. Let me just make sure the email isn't stacked up. Cool, nothing in the email regarding birthday hour. So first message here. Happy birthday to Florencia, Octalik, and Point Hope. Many more years to come. Enjoy your special day from Edna, Ricky, and Emma. And the song request is any song by Easter Henry. And let's see. We have How Could I Thank My Lord coming up in 1 minute after this song. Mabel Ami by T-Set finishes up. So the time is 4:02. Thank you for tuning in to KOTZ Radio, 7:20 a.m. Easter Henry coming up in 45 seconds.